earth above us, and he painted his world there that still displays his glory. He put it all together so that mankind throughout time would, in just viewing the spaces above him, see the glory of God. It's fabulous when you enter into the experience of this creative act. Oh, I cannot create something from nothing. I must begin with where I am and use the matter he's given me in my head. But there are recesses there that are never, ever expressed unless I take time to create. For you, it may not be the writing of a book or the putting together of poetry or the study of animals or flowers or the world of a garden and watching it grow. But to have leisure means you find a way of expressing that part of you that makes you you. I love it that God did not simply create and then stand back and move on to the next. He communicated. See verse 22? It's right here in front of us. He talked to the birds and to those fishes, and he says, "Be fruitful and multiply and fill the waters and the seas, and let the birds multiply in the on the earth." He reached out and he got in touch. Verse 31 says that he found favor in it. It was very good, including the making of man and woman. His creative work that led to his communication was not a waste of time. It was not a little significant. It was not lazy or irresponsible. It was a full expression of divinity. He communicated. He talked. And on top of it all, that beautiful weekend that followed, isn't it great? Verse 2, he set aside his work and he rested. He invented the weekend. You ask the average Southern Californian if he had a good weekend, you know what he'll tell you? He'll tell you where he went, how far he drove, how much he spent, what all he was involved in doing. And he still doesn't answer the question, did you have a good weekend? T.S. Eliot, with fierce cynicism, writes, "And the wind shall say, here were a decent, godless people, their only monument, an asphalt road, and 1,000 lost golf balls." Look again. God stopped. He wasn't tired. It wasn't because there was not something else to do. It wasn't because he had run out of things to fill his time. It was a deliberate stopping of work, so that there could be a deliberate beginning of leisure to look at, to gather the value of it, to think it through. Forgive me if it just shocks you, but to enjoy it all. We are a crazy bunch, ladies and gentlemen, really crazy. As soon as we are unproductive, meaning turning something out with our hands, and as soon as the only purpose is enjoyment, guilt comes up out of the swamp. I mean, ready to latch onto you, and he is green, and he's got barbs all over him, and fangs that drip with venom. What in the world is happening to our generation? Why must every moment be so blame productive? For what? For what? How much will it take to satisfy? Rockefeller answers wisely, a little bit more than a man has. You want my definition of leisure? Whether you want it or not, I'm giving it to you. It means taking time to imitate God. That's leisure. Taking time to imitate God. My son and I were in a Hallmark store a number of years ago, my older son and I.
As I recall, we were looking for a

Mother's Day card, and they got so mushy that he began to lose interest in them right away. And he moved back to the posters that were held back in a large rack in the rear of that store. And then he called me back after he studied them for several minutes, and he found one that he liked. I'll never forget it. It was a large picture of a boat sitting on a lake. The sun was either just setting or just rising from the behind the bushes there along the shoreline. Two lazy fishing lines were in the water with little ripples running out from them. And at the bottom of this quiet scene, two words, take time. Take time. He put his arm around me and he said, "Dad, I like that. The only longing in my heart is that I didn't take enough time." Irretrievable. Take time. Time to rest. Time to think. Time to communicate. Time to listen. Time to create. Time to know God. A.W. Tozer wrote, "May not the inadequacy of much of our spiritual experience be traced back to our habit of skipping through the corridor of the kingdom as children in the marketplace, always chattering about everything, but pausing to learn the true value of nothing. Chatter, chatter, chatter, talk, talk, talk, Sunday, Sunday, Sunday, church, church, church, Bible, Bible, Bible, pausing to learn the true value of nothing." Why? Because of the absence of leisure. When is the last time you read a good book all the way through and you didn't skip the poems? When was the last time you took that magazine and you took time to digest it right down to the art and the choice of color for those pictures that were chosen by a very highly trained, well-paid staff of editors? When was the last magazine you really digested? The last time you took a portion of God's Word and just lived in it long enough to get deeper than print on the page? For some of you, it has been years. It says that God planted the garden in the east, verse 8, chapter 2. He placed the man there whom he had formed. He caused everything to grow that was in that garden. That must have been something beautiful. And as it grew, he watched man, he observed man as he was alone in the garden, tilling it, moving about through it. And by the way, work was created by God, and it's not a part of the curse. The sweat on the brow is a part of the curse. The thorns and thistles that would later grow in the garden, but not tilling the soil. He told man to keep it, and man did, but God began to notice something missing. There was a relationship missing in man's life, and it says in verse 18, the Lord said, "It is not good for the man to be alone." You ever notice this? Man did not come to God one day and say, "God, I've had it in the garden alone. I am really up to here with those lonely days and nights." It says God saw that it was not good for man to be alone. You know how God knew that? He took time to observe. He related. He anticipated the need before Adam even said it. Communication is that verbal relationship. Oh, but relating to people, that's that nonverbal. That's that being in touch, that ability to see without their having to say. That's part of leisure. You take time to study how your child is made. You observe that this is unlike your other children, and you move in to help. That's relating. And that's building a friendship. It takes time. You can't skate if you want it to be a real friendship. I was humored to hear from one of our staff members this past week. Someone had sent him a thank you note for something he had done related to his ministry, and the top of this thank you note was a cartoon.
was the picture of a thief with a gun out, pointing it to this victim.

saying, "Give me all your valuables." And the victim was stuffing all of his friends into a sack. What do you stuff in the sack when the thief says, "Give me everything that's valuable"? If you spend enough time in leisure thinking through life, you stuff your friends there. Joseph Piper, P-I-E-P-E-R, wrote a book in German. It was later translated into English called Leisure, The Basis of Culture. Don't miss that. The basis. Joseph Piper believes that leisure is the very basis of a culture, not the luxury. Leisure is an attitude of mind and a condition of the soul that fosters the capacity to perceive the reality of the world. He maintains that in our Western world, total labor has vanquished leisure. Unless we regain the art of silence and insight, the ability for non-activity, unless we substitute true leisure for our hectic amusements, we will destroy our culture and ourselves. Culture depends for its very existence on leisure, and leisure in its turn is not possible unless it has a durable, living link with divine worship. It takes time, quietness, solitude. Oh, I hear you. I understand where you're coming from. Where you're coming from is where I live. I'm amazed at how people feel that I'm sort of in another world, and I just kind of jump out of the study one day a week and then just jump back in again. Hey, I battle this thing like mad. Of all six people in our family, I am the most anxious, I say to my shame. I worry more than anyone else in our family. I am usually the most negative. I am seldom the one with the most vision and faith. That's my wife. That's her role. And God brings me up short sometime in those anxious moments and says, "There are two pieces of counsel I want you to get, and then I want you to share." One of them is based on Matthew chapter 6, where Jesus is speaking. Love it. I need it. Matthew 6, verse 24 through verse 34. Jesus says, "You cannot serve two masters. You will hate one and love the other, or you will hold to one and despise the other. You can't serve God and money. You can't come to know God and live and serve a competitive world, live in and can serve it and worship it. You cannot serve God and money." Gentlemen, ladies, you cannot serve both. Jesus said it. If your pursuit is to make a whole lot of money, you cannot serve God. Now, in the serving of God, He may graciously give you the outflow of prosperity, but you cannot serve money and at the same time tell yourself you're serving God. He said it. Now, believe this. And then throughout the rest of this passage, He says time and again, "Do not be anxious, do not be anxious, do not be anxious, do not be anxious." You know what I get from this? It took Him four times for me to get it. That's how slow I am. Deliberately stop being absorbed with worry. That's the first piece of counsel if you want to handle leisure. Deliberately stop it. That means you make a conscious determination to stop it. Deliberately stop being worried. You know what we worry about? Non-essentials, unchangeables, and impossibles. They're all here. What are we going to have for supper? Oh, we had that last night. When am I going to get a new sport coat? I'm tired of blue. When am I going to ever get that gray sport coat? What are you going to wear tomorrow night? Oh, don't wear that. What are we going to have to drink tonight? What, you want iced tea or coffee? All right, what do you want? Who really cares? Whether you wear blue, gray, green, or chartreuse, who cares? It's a non-essential. Who can add

one inch to his stature, verse 27, by worrying. 6'9", junior high girl. No problem. You just need a 7'1" boy to go around with. You can't shrink one inch by worrying that you're 6'9" and only 13 years old. And who of you, by being anxious about tomorrow, will change one blessed thing about tomorrow? Nobody. That's impossible. So lay back. Now, let me tell you that when you do handle your worry factor, when you do deal with it, you'll get rid of the plastic. Doesn't mean the credit cards, though that might not be a bad idea. You'll get rid of the plastic stuff in your life. John Steinbeck, when everybody else was telling him to retire and watch out for the cholesterol intake and he should lay back and relax and you know, do those things that you normally think of, buy a rocker and rock in it, decided to get his dog named Charlie and to get a truck and to drive thousands of miles across America and see what he observed. Put it in a book called Travels with Charlie in Search of America. Now that is a creative title, isn't it? He said he discovered that we're living in a cellophane age. Everything's plastic. He stopped at a little cafe one evening. He said the table linen was plastic. The butter dish, plastic. The sugar and crackers were wrapped in cellophane. The jelly was in a small plastic coffin sealed with cellophane. It was early evening. I was the only customer. Even the waitress wore a sponge apron. She wasn't happy. She wasn't unhappy. She wasn't anything. Later, a friend told him, if in all of your travels you come on a man with guts, mark the place. I want to see him. I haven't seen anything but cowardice and expediency. This used to be a nation of giants. Where have the giants gone? You can't defend a nation with a board of directors. It takes men. Where are they? You know why there aren't men? Because there isn't leisure. Ladies and gentlemen, you have to deliberately stop worrying about the non-essentials, unchangeables, and the impossibles. Hebrews 4, don't take the time to turn. It says we got to be afraid of missing that rest. There remains a rest. You know what it tells me? It tells me, secondly, consciously start taking time for leisure. Consciously start taking time for leisure. I'll tell you what, your world will come together. You'll be amazed. I'm starting to do that. It's amazing what insights God gives you when you're at leisure. A very hassled, weary, exhausted father on Friday evening stumbled into his front door thinking, what a great evening to sit in my favorite easy chair and to relax with a paper. He turned the knob very gingerly so that the children would not know he was home yet. He closed the door very quietly, found his slippers, and just as soon as he sat down in the chair with his paper, suddenly he looked up and there was his son in his lap saying, "Hi, Dad, let's play." Realizing his need to be quiet and to repair, he thought, "What could I have him do?" There had been a moon probe that week, and the newspaper carried a large picture of Earth that was taken from some distance away, and he thought, "I'll get some scissors, and I'll cut this into a puzzle." So he cut the huge picture of the Earth into pieces of various shapes and sizes, and he gave the boy a cellophane tape and said, here's a puzzle. You go to your room, and when you get it finished, you bring it back. After you tape it all together. He thought he had bought an hour, maybe two. 10 minutes time, the son was back. "There it is, Dad." Held it up. He said, "How did you do that so quick?" He says, "It's easy, Dad. You see, there's a picture of a man on the back. And Daddy, when you put the man together, the world comes together." Ladies and gentlemen, not until we put the man together will the world come together. Not until. May we bow together.
God promises.

0: is forgiveness, peace, purpose, direction, hope, security, identity, even the relief so you can laugh again and think and live with yourself. If you'll come to the man, put him together, and your world will come together.
1: Dear Father, we realize that in this world in which we live, there are enemies that attack. And one of the greatest of all the enemies is the tendency within us to worry. What a waste of time that is. We remember the words of your Son, which we have just heard today, that we are not to be anxious. We're not to be anxious about tomorrow. We're not to be anxious about today. Deliver us from the sin of worry. Once that is conquered, once we've taken care of that, leisure will come easier and more often, and we will get the most out of it. So we pray that we will set aside the things that drain us, drain our energy and drain our time, and keep us in the grip of disturbance and inner turmoil. So I pray that you will make that happen, Father, in a very special way. Next, Lord, I pray that you will help us to realize the value of Christ being the center of our existence. As the little boy discovered, when you put the man together, the world comes together. So help us, we pray, to come to terms with this and to remember that you have promised us peace in this life. You have given us a purpose and a direction and a hope and a security that comes with Christ. Therefore, I pray that we may be able to relax in that and truly enter into the rest that you have provided for us through him. Therefore, Lord, I pray that you will enable us as we come to terms with these things to fully and completely rest in you, our shield and our defender. Especially do I pray for those who have been strangers to this life and lifestyle. May they come to realize its value and reap the benefits of that in the days and the years to come. I pray all of this in the name of Jesus, who loved us and gave himself for us, even your Son, Christ the Lord. Amen.
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5: Here are the current weather conditions as issued by Environment Canada.
6: High level,
5: mostly cloudy,
6: 21.
5: Wind from the west-southwest
6: at 11 kilometers an hour. In Fort Vermilion, 21.
5: Wind from the west
6: at 7 kilometers an hour.
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5: Wind from the south-southwest
6: at 3 kilometers an hour.
5: And Fort Chipewyan, mostly cloudy, 22. Wind from the west
6: at 8 kilometers an hour.
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D-I-T-T-R-I-C-H. And I am married to Erica. At present, I am now in Fort Vermilion at St. Luke's Anglican Church. He must increase, but I must decrease. John 3, verse 30.

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0: 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Sproul.
1: We couldn't, in our natural state, have possibly turned ourselves to Christ. We had no inclination towards Christ. We were altogether indisposed towards Christ. We were like these people Paul talks of in Ephesians, who were dead in sin and trespasses. We walked according to the course of this world and so on, just like everybody else. But God, who is rich in mercy, brought us into his kingdom, not kicking and screaming against our will, because

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1: 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And my favorite verse is John 14:6. I am the way, the truth, and the life. No one can come to the Father except through me.

I'm Tyler Voss. Let's take a break from the busyness of today and focus on God during this Abide

0: 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The good news is that we have a promise from God about what our future reward will be. In Colossians 1:5, Paul wrote, "Because of the hope laid up for me in heaven, of this you have heard before in the word of the truth, the gospel." 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
1: 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I'm just here recruiting.

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1: Hi, this is Chris. Welcome to Odyssey. We're just getting ready for a time of wonder, excitement, and discovery. 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

0: Now, Matthew, let's download the program into the display so it'll integrate with the existing setup.
1: Okay.
2: Oh, and thanks, Eugene.
0: For what, pray tell?
2: You know, for letting me follow you around for career day.
0: Oh, of course. Though, to make the most of it, I'm going to be rather direct and instructional. Now...
2: This button is flashing. What is it?
0: No, wait!
2: Dude.
0: It resets the system.
2: Oh.
0: I may be wrong, Matthew, but I believe we've discussed the concept of cause and effect. If you take one action, then another action is likely to follow.
2: Yeah.
0: Mm-hmm. And we've also discussed the concept of not pushing a button unless you know what it does first.
2: Yes, sir. Sorry. Did I wreck everything?
0: Fortunately, no.
3: Eugene?
0: Yes, Miss Campbell?
3: You need to come to the counter. Right away.
0: Well, actually, we're in the middle of a...
3: Quit and Mayor Hicks are here to see you.
2: The mayor?
0: Well, to see me? You could tell him that I paid that parking fine and that...
3: Just calm down.
0: Right. Coming.
2: Parking fine?
0: A complete misunderstanding regarding my bicycle.
2: Uh-huh. Cause and effect, right?
0: Hmm.

0: Have you heard about the clock at City Hall?
1: Well,
2: Oh, I read about that. The clock is stuck on 11:45.
1: Well, it's more than stuck.
0: No matter how many times we correct the clock, it goes back to 11:45. We believe it's a glitch in our new computer system we set up, but our technical team can't figure it out.
1: So the clock is connected to your main computers?
0: Yep, so it'll keep more accurate time, automatically change for daylight savings, that sort of thing.
1: I suggested that you take a look at it. Well, I'd be honored to help the city in any way I can.
0: Good. Alicia Jennings is in charge of our technical support at City Hall. You should talk to her first.
1: Alicia Jennings. I'll go see her right away.
2: We'll go see her.
1: Oh, yes. We. Me and my shadow.
3: Well, as you can see, we've run all the proper diagnostics, reloaded the programs where necessary, checked the network and all the connections, but there's no explaining why the clock resets to 11:45.
1: Well, Alicia, may I call you Alicia?
3: Well, sure.
1: Has anyone gone into the programming code itself?
2: That's what I was going to suggest.
3: Not yet. None of us have that level of expertise, especially since it's a third-party program.
1: Oh, who created it?
3: A local company called Dreadlocks Programming and Software.
1: An intriguing name. Have you spoken with them about the problem?
3: I've tried, but so far I haven't heard back from them. They're really small, I think. Just a couple of people running the whole outfit.
1: I see. Would you mind resetting the clock to the current time?
3: I don't mind, but it won't help. It'll go back to 11:45.
1: No doubt it will, but I would like to look at the clock itself whilst that happens.
3: Okay, we'll have to hurry.
1: Why?
3: By the time we get to the clock, it'll have changed.
1: So it makes the adjustment that quickly?
3: That's right.
2: Have you thought about turning the knob on the back of the clock?
1: Knob, Matthew?
2: Well, knobs are easy.
3: The clock is set for the current time. Come on, let's go.

0: Those are a lot of stairs.
1: 39 to be precise.
2: And as you can hear, the clock has reset itself to 11:45. No big knob on the back, Matthew.
0: Rats!
1: Where does the computer attach to the mechanism?
2: Oh, the control panel is around over this way.
1: Oh, okay.
0: What is that? Flowers? Somebody left flowers up here?
1: How odd. Are those roses?
0: I've never seen black roses before.
2: Why in the world would...
0: Maybe it's a practical joke.
1: Look, there's a card attached.
2: Oh.
1: And it's addressed to you, Alicia.
2: Me? No, it can't be. Why would someone leave flowers up here for me?
1: Well, perhaps the card will explain.
2: This is so strange. I don't understand.
1: What does it say?
2: Time is running out. What does that mean?
1: As much as your name is on the card, I would hope you would know.
2: I can't imagine.
1: Well, the flowers in the card would indicate that we're dealing with more than a computer glitch. Someone is doing this on purpose.
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0: Glossman!
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9: Matthew, how are things at City Hall?
0: Kind of weird. Is Connie around?
10: I'm right here, Matthew.
0: This is for you.
10: A flower? How sweet.
0: It's not for me.
10: Well, I would hope not. If you're going to give a girl a rose, it shouldn't be black. Has Eugene been showing you old tombstones again?
0: No, he wants to know if you could find out what kind of flower this is. You do wedding planning or something like that, right?
10: Mm-hmm. Dreams by Constance.
0: Eugene figured you'd be able to ask your flower friends about this.
9: Why is Eugene suddenly interested in rare types of roses?
0: Someone left a bunch of them at the clock tower for the woman who works at City Hall, with a card that says, "Time is running out."
10: Oh. Did somebody propose to her and he wants an answer?
0: She doesn't know who did it or why.
10: Maybe it's unrequited love. Somebody really likes her, but she rejected him.
9: You're reading an awful lot into this, Connie.
10: You're a man. You wouldn't understand.

0: hand.
1: Oh, really?
2: Sure. Black roses, a cryptic note. Something romantic is going on here.
0: Eugene is wondering if it all has something to do with the clock resetting itself to 11:45. It's a real mystery.
2: Well, I'll see what I can find out about this flower. I assume it came from a local florist. Matthew, tell Eugene Connie is on the case.
0: Will do. Well, I won't give the Dreadlocks Company high marks for their customer service.
1: I've done everything I know to do with the system itself.
0: I've gone through the list of the employees who have access to our computers, and they all check out. This is so embarrassing, Eugene. And I don't like that this may be about me personally.
1: Forgive me if I'm prying, but we're running out of options. Are you entangled with a jealous boyfriend or someone you've rejected? Is it a hoax or a vendetta?
0: Not that I know of. That's the weird part of all of it. I can't think of any reason why someone would do this.
1: So the time, 11:45, has no meaning to you? Or the black roses and the message, time is running out? Perhaps the overall timing, this time of year, the date?
0: No, nothing. The date? No, that's impossible.
1: What's impossible?
0: Well, something that happened years ago, but no one, I mean no one, knows about it.
1: If you say so.
0: What else can we do?
1: Well, hope for something to happen that'll give us another clue.
0: Yeah.
1: A place in the system we haven't looked. Perhaps a bit of information from an unlikely source.
0: Like what?
1: The identity of that flower might help.

0: Oh, hi. Welcome to Gower's Florist Shop. How may we brighten your day?
1: Hi. Yeah, you're Veronica, right?
0: Yes, I am. Oh, and you're Connie Kendall, Dreams by Constance, right?
1: Uh-huh.
0: We worked with you on the McKenzie wedding a few months ago, our terrific tulips motif.
1: Yep, that's right.
0: Now, might I interest you in our Merrymaking Magnolias ensemble? The vase comes with it. Oh, and you should see our religious designs. The incarnations are very popular now.
1: Oh. Well, actually, I've been all over town trying to find out about a particular flower.
0: Oh, which one?
1: This.
0: Oh, well, you should have come here first. I know exactly what it is.
1: Oh, great.
0: It's called the jilted. The black petals symbolize the death of love. And you see these tiny bits of dark red on the inner petals?
1: Uh-huh.
0: Very unique. And it's symbolic of the blood spilled from a broken heart.
1: Oh, so it's a feel-good flower. How do you know it?
0: Well, because the man who created the hybrid used to work at this shop. I mean, before it was this shop.
1: No kidding. I'll bet he was a riot at parties.
0: Well, I wouldn't know. His name was Michael Butler. Now, the story goes that he was an expert botanist and created beautiful new flowers in the greenhouse out back.
1: Well, what happened to him?
0: Oh, rumor has it that something terribly sad happened in his romantic life and he left town. Thus, the name of the flower.
1: Well, do you know where he is now?
0: No, I don't. But we get these flowers from a place called Stems and Surprises in Connellsville. They're not very popular for obvious reasons. Funny, though, that you'd ask about them now.
1: Why is it funny?
0: Well, because a man just bought a dozen of these the other day. Oh, they weren't for you, were they, honey?
1: No, but can you tell me who bought them?
0: I'm sorry, I can't. He paid cash. He didn't give a name.
1: Well, look, here's my card.
0: Mm-hmm.
1: If he happens to come by again and you get a name, will you please let me know?
0: Okay, but why are you so interested?
1: Well, I'm just trying to help out a friend of mine, that's all.
0: Oh, was she the one jilted?
1: That's what we're trying to find out.
2: Michael Butler, huh?
1: Yep, that's what she said. Do you know him?
2: No, my wife and I used to go out to that florist shop when Michael worked there.
1: Oh.
2: It was called Gower's Flowers then. Michael was fresh out of high school. He knew flowers better than anyone in town.
1: Do you know why he left?
2: Well, no one at the shop would say. He just took off.
1: Veronica said Michael Butler had a sad love life, which is where the name for the jilted flower came from.
2: Okay, so how does that connect to what's happening at the clock tower?
1: Maybe Michael Butler can tell us.
2: Why would he know?
1: Beats me. Somebody chose those flowers specifically to give to Alicia.
2: It's

0: stretch.
1: It's the only lead we have.
0: Okay, Detective Kendall. I suppose you're planning a trip to the florist shop in Connellsville, am I right?
1: Yes, and please don't lecture me about my curiosity.
0: I was going to ask if you want me to drive.
1: Yes, please.
2: Jeffrey, I want those rhododendron bushes moved to aisle 3. And make sure to water the chrysanthemums on 12.
0: Oh, excuse me.
2: Hi, what can I do for you?
0: You're Michael Butler.
1: He is?
2: Yes, I am. Who are you?
0: Well, this is Connie Kendall, and I'm John Whittaker.
2: I know you from somewhere, don't I?
0: Well, Odyssey. My wife and I used to see you at Gower's Flowers.
2: That was a long time ago. What can I do for you, Mr. Whittaker?
0: We're curious about a flower you created. Show him, Connie.
1: You called it the Jilted, right?
2: Yeah, I can get that for you.
0: Well, we're not interested in buying it. This flower is connected to something mysterious that's going on in Odyssey.
2: Mysterious, huh? But what's it have to do with me? Lots of people buy flowers, and I haven't set foot in Odyssey for 20 years.
0: Well, it's a long shot, but at this point, well, we thought it was worth taking.
2: I'm intrigued. Let's go to my office.
0: Okay.
2: So what's this mystery?
0: Well, the clock tower in Odyssey somehow gets reset for 11:45, no matter how many times they correct it.
2: Okay.
1: A dozen flowers, like the ones you call the Jilted, were left at the clock tower for one of the women who works there.
2: And the flowers led you to me?
1: Mm-hmm.
2: Interesting.
1: Why do you think that's interesting?
2: Just the timing. Something personal that happened exactly 20 years ago tomorrow.
0: Is it connected to the clock tower?
1: Or 11:45?
2: Yes.
3: Hey, you over there, I have a special invitation just for you. It's an invitation to this super cool secret club. Well, it's not really a secret. 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
4: 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We always love hearing from you.
1: Okay, I've got your herbal tea, Eugene.
5: Thank you, Matthew.
1: And your latte, Miss Jennings. Miss Jennings?
5: Alicia?
6: What? Oh, I'm sorry. Thank you.
5: You know, it may be helpful if you told us what's on your mind.
6: I probably should, since this mess may be connected.
5: Mm.
6: But it's very hard to talk about, and no one knows. That's why this whole thing is just so bizarre.
5: Well, you can be assured of our complete and total confidence. Right, Matthew?
1: Yeah, and I'll keep it a secret, too.
6: Well...
7: Hi, Alicia.
6: Oh, hi, Anthony.
7: Andrew, just coming to empty your trash. You're Eugene Meltzner, aren't you?
5: Oh, indeed I am.
7: I've been to a few of your lectures on computing at the college. It's good stuff.
5: Huh.
7: Really helpful.
5: Well, thank you.
7: So, what's going on here? You guys are looking busy, and you're working late.
6: It's nothing. Thanks, Andrew.
7: Oh, I get it. You're welcome.
5: Farewell.
1: Was he on your list?
6: Him? No. He doesn't have access to anything. Why?
1: Because in the mysteries, the butler always does it. And he's kind of like a butler, you know? Being a janitor and emptying the trash.
5: Yes. May we get back to your information, Alicia?
6: Yes. It's something that happened when I was 10 years old.
2: When I was a young man in Odyssey,

0: I loved a girl more deeply than I ever thought possible. Her name was Wendy. I was 19 and she was only 18, and her parents had big plans for her future. College, medical school, the works. The last thing they wanted was for her to meet and fall in love with a young run-of-the-mill gardener.
1: Well, I get the impression you're not run-of-the-mill, Michael.
0: Even so, her parents didn't approve and told her she wasn't to see me. Ever. Not even as a friend.
2: Oh, that's pretty harsh.
0: Well, I don't blame them. I was a cocky and arrogant kid. Understandably, her parents believed Wendy could do better. But Wendy and I were too blindly in love to go along with what her parents wanted. We tried meeting secretly, but got caught. So we switched to communicating through letters.
2: Letters? Wouldn't her parents see them in the mail?
0: We didn't mail them. We had a secret courier who delivered the letters back and forth.
2: Who would do that for you?
0: Her little sister.
1: What was her sister's name?
0: Alicia.
3: I carried their letters back and forth. Wendy would give one to me at home, and I'd see Michael in the park on the way to school. Then on the way home, he'd have a letter for me to take back to her.
4: Sounds pretty boring.
3: You're a boy. For me, I don't know. It's like I was part of something really special. It made my sister happy. But then...
1: Then what?
3: Something went wrong between them. There was tension. Wendy was miserable, and Michael seemed angry.
1: Do you know the cause?
0: I wanted to run away with Wendy. I asked her to elope and leave town. It was so hard for her. We fought about it in our letters. I realized much later that I was being unreasonable, even hot-headed, pressuring her like that. But all I could think about was how happy we'd be together. Finally, I gave her an ultimatum. I wrote her a letter telling her to meet me at the clock tower that night.
1: At 11:45.
0: That's right. I told her to meet me and we'd go off together. If she didn't meet me, then I would assume that she never wanted to marry me, and we shouldn't see each other ever again. I'd leave Odyssey without her.
2: Wow.
0: I gave the letter to her sister.
3: I'll never forget that day. Wendy was in a horrible mood, crying and complaining. She was being really nasty to me and said some unkind things. The terrible part is that I don't remember what she said. All I remember is how angry I felt. There I was, running those letters back and forth, and she didn't appreciate it. I was furious by the time I saw Michael. And when he gave me the letter, I almost told him to deliver it himself. I wish now that I had. But I took it, and on the way home, I decided I wasn't going to be their delivery girl anymore. So I tore the letter in half and shoved it into my coat pocket. Worse, I lied and told Wendy that Michael didn't show up at the park, so there was no letter. And I went to bed that night feeling really smug in my anger. I showed them.
0: I waited beneath the clock tower at 11:45. And for an hour after that, Wendy didn't show up.
3: At first, I didn't know what happened. Michael didn't come to the park the next day or any day after that. Wendy did nothing but cry. I knew something was wrong. And after a few days, I remembered the torn-up note in my coat pocket. I sneaked away and pieced it together. Michael wanted Wendy to elope with him. They were to meet at the clock tower at 11:45 that night, or he'd leave her forever.
1: Oh, no.
3: I know. That's when I realized what I'd done. It was terrible. I panicked. I tore the letter up into a million tiny pieces and threw it into the dumpster. And I swore I would never tell anyone what happened.
4: Did you?
3: No. Not my parents, not my sister, no one. Ever. It's been my secret. I thought that life would go on and we'd all forget about it. Until now.
0: I haven't been back to Odyssey since that night. I went to work in Chicago and then a few years ago came to Connellsville. But I won't set foot in Odyssey again. I won't even deliver our flowers there.
2: So you don't know what became of Wendy?
0: No.
1: Or her sister, Alicia.
0: Her sister? Wait, do you know Alicia?
2: She's in Odyssey, working for City Hall.
1: Michael, she's at the center of this mystery.
0: But why?
3: I don't know why. That's what I can't figure out. Somehow someone knows what I did. That the anniversary is 20 years ago, and I'm now being tortured for it.
1: What's that?
4: Did you reset the clock? Why is it chiming?
1: No, I didn't. Is this normal, Alicia?
3: Nothing is normal anymore. Yeah.

0: I'm sorry to bother you again, but were any of you guys in the clock tower just now?
1: No, why do you ask?
0: Because the door to the staircase is standing wide open.
2: Not again.
3: Whoa, it's freak out time.
1: Let's look.
0: There doesn't seem to be anybody here.
3: No flowers either.
0: Flowers?
1: Oh, they were placed around by the control panel.
2: I can't bear to look. This whole thing is making me a nervous wreck.
1: Oh, if it's distressing to you, Alicia, then stay here.
2: No. No, I'll come.
1: Very well.
2: Oh.
0: What is that?
1: Some sort of white headdress, but I'm not entirely sure if it's...
2: I know what it is.
1: Huh?
2: It's a wedding veil.
1: Oh.
2: Why is this happening to me? Who could know? It's a nightmare. It's all my fault.
1: No, why would it all be your fault? It's just...
3: Hey, what's happening?
0: The clock's moving again.
3: Whoa, did you see that? The minute hand just moved backwards.
1: Oh, no.
2: Why is it doing that?
1: Quickly, I must get to the computer.
2: What's happening?
1: I'm doing my best to find out.
4: Sorry to bother you guys, but in case you haven't noticed, the clock hands are moving backwards.
1: Yes, Mr. Mayor, I'm investigating even now. This is very unusual. The computer program, the entire system, even the clock has started a countdown.
3: A countdown?
4: A countdown to what?
1: 11:45 tomorrow night.
5: 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Today's adventure, The Mystery of the Clock Tower, is included in Album 52. 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The Mystery of the Clock Tower was written by Paul McCusker, with sound design by Jonathan Crow and music by John Campbell. Our cast included Will Ryan, Zach Callison, Heather Simpson, and Katie Lee. And I'm Chris, hoping you'll join us again next time for the conclusion to this mysterious adventure in Odyssey.
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0: Mom asked me to take out the trash, but it's only half full. I'll just do it when we get back from our trip.
1: Oh no, when you get back from your trip, your house is going to smell like a garbage dump. What happens when you forget to take out the trash? My name is Zach, and this is Keys for Kids. If you ever forget to take out the trash, after a little while, it will start to smell really bad. Food will begin to rot just after a few hours. The same is true about sin in our lives. If you disobey your parents, lie to your teacher, or steal from a friend, that sin will get worse and worse. Instead, the Bible says you should confess your sin before God, knowing that He'll forgive you. 1 John 1:9 says, "If we confess our sins, He is faithful and just to forgive us our sins and to cleanse us from all unrighteousness." And now for our story. It's entitled, "Take Out the Trash." Dad closed the trunk of the car. "Okay, everything's packed. Let's go." "Wait," Mom called. "Aria and Nolan, please empty the trash in the bedrooms and kitchen before we leave." "I'll get the bedrooms," Aria said. Nolan went to the kitchen and glanced at the trash bag. It wasn't even full. "I'll empty it when we get back," he thought, and ran to claim his spot in the car. A few hours later, they pulled into the hotel parking lot. "It looks like a windstorm tore through here," Mom said. "Cans are tipped over with trash scattered everywhere." Dad nodded. "Maybe some raccoons had a party." "Speaking of trash," Mom looked into the back seat. "Was the garbage emptied?" "Yep," Aria said proudly. There was a long silence, and Dad looked at Nolan in the rearview mirror. "How about you?"
2: "It was only half full," Nolan said. "I thought it could wait."
0: "Oh no," said Mom. "I threw out some spoiled food this morning." She sighed. "I wish you had done what I asked you to do, Nolan. In a couple of days, the kitchen is going to smell like a garbage dump."
1: "That reminds me of a true story," Dad said. 40 years ago, the city of Philadelphia had a huge garbage problem. The trash collectors went on strike, and trash piled up in the whole city and smelled horrible for 20 days.
0: "Gross,"
1: Aria wrinkled her nose. "They decided to burn the garbage, load the ash onto a ship, and sail it away. The ship sailed to several different countries, but no one would take the ash."
0: "Well, at least we don't have that much trash in our kitchen," Nolan said.
1: "No, but sin is like garbage we can't get rid of ourselves," Dad replied. "But unlike that ship, we know someone who's always willing to take it away if we ask him." The answer was easy. "Jesus," Nolan said. "We can confess our sin to Him and He'll take out the trash and make us clean." He sighed.
0: "I'm sorry I messed up and didn't obey you. I'll take out the trash the minute we get home."
1: Dad grinned. "By then, you'll need a fly swatter, mask, and gloves."
2: Well, how about you? Is there a stinky sin weighing on your heart? Do you have trash in your life that needs to be taken out? Ask Jesus to remove it. He died and rose again to save you from sin and is always willing to take out your trash. When you confess your sin to Him, He will gladly forgive you and take it far away. Our key verse for today, 1 John 1:9.
3: "If we confess our sins, He is faithful and just to forgive us our sins and to cleanse us from all unrighteousness."
2: And our key thought for today, Jesus takes our trash.
1: Well, my name is Zach. Thanks for listening to Keys for Kids today. I'm so glad you could stop by. Make sure you tell some friends about it, and we'll catch you back here tomorrow.

0: My name is Abe Clausen. In today's complex and confused world, Jesus' message is clear and simple. Come to me and I will give you rest. Trust in me and you will never be disgraced. Matthew 11:28 and Romans 10:11.
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Christy gave $100 bills to her whole staff team, sent them into the community to do surprisingly fun and awesome things for their neighbor, grace bombing them. She brought those stories back, put those stories in a letter, sent that letter along with an encouragement to try grace bombing to this entire business network of a few hundred people.

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We have to take the occasional act of kindness out of our vocabulary and make it a lifestyle.

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1: Hi, I'm Keith Stevens. 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
2: I have a fun game I like to play when I come home from Target or Home Goods. I sprinkle my new purchases throughout the house and wait to see how long it takes my husband to, well, notice anything new. And typically, it takes anywhere between a few days or a few weeks. And it's actually gotten pretty hilarious to confirm to Brandon that, yes, that new fake plant is actually something he's been walking by for 2 weeks without noticing. And in a world of division and polarized opinions, I love this reminder about perspective. It's beautiful that we're all so different. It's those differences don't have to divide us. Sometimes we're just so used to looking at things

through our own lens and looking at things for what we're looking for, that we don't slow down to consider what someone else might see or what we might be missing. So I'm challenged to let my eyes see what I might have previously overlooked, whether it's new beauty in my neighborhood on the walks I take, new appreciation of the things that my husband's doing that maybe I've taken for granted, or new openness to considering the perspective of someone who is different than me. And what I do know is this, is that God calls us to look at things above and to look at everyone with love.

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1: Here are the current weather conditions as issued by Environment Canada.
2: For high level, mainly sunny, 21.
1: Wind from the west-southwest
2: at 11 kilometers an hour. For Fort Vermilion, 21.
1: Wind from the west-southwest
2: at 4 kilometers an hour.
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2: Lacrete,
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2: at 2 kilometers an hour.
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0: Hi, I'm Dr. John Neufeld, and you're listening to Back to the Bible Canada's Bible Minute. 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With an attitude like that, you can imagine the spirit of celebration in the temple. 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
2: A small act of love is all it takes sometimes to make a difference, even just something like a text. That story is next on Keep the Faith.

you think about this, a fountain is only concerned with one thing. It's connected to the source. But a drain is only concerned with one thing. It wants to be connected to a fountain. So we want to be the type of people where everywhere we go, we are a fountain of life. So speak.

Matt is 16, and he hates his birthday. At least, that's what some of his friends said. He said his birthday's always the worst day of the year for him, ever since his 6th birthday. He remembers that like it was yesterday. See, his mom went out and bought a special cake, and she invited all his friends to come over for Matt's birthday party, and nobody came. And since there was nobody there for the party, his mom took the cake back to the store. There was no one there to celebrate him. I'm Ron Hutchcraft. I want to have a word with you today about no one there to celebrate you. Most people haven't had a party in their honor that no one showed up for, but a lot of people feel like their life has been a party that no one showed up for. In fact, you may feel right now like there's no one celebrating you. So many times you have felt like overlooked and neglected. Maybe you felt abandoned or betrayed, and you're questioning your own value. You might be successful. You could be surrounded by people, spiritually involved, but maybe the feelings of unworthiness have never gone away. Someone very important thinks you're very important. Actually, he was there for your first birthday and the day you were born. He created you. And this one who rules the galaxies values you more than you can imagine. God's commitment to you is spelled out very clearly in our word for today from the Word of God. And you need to hear this. In Isaiah 49, 15 and 16, your Creator says, "Can a mother forget the baby at her breast and have no compassion on the child she has born? Well, though she may forget, I will not forget you." Do you get what God's saying here? I will not forget you. If everyone else does, He will not. He never has. He never will. And how can you be sure that you're always on God's mind? Listen to the next verse. "See, I have engraved you on the palms of my hands." Do you know how Jesus' friends knew it was him after he came back from the dead? By the nail prints in his hands. Those prints hammered there when he was nailed to the cross, they're there forever. And when Jesus looks at his hands, he sees the nail prints and he thinks of you because he died on that cross for you. You can walk up to that cross in your mind and say these words right from the Bible. "He loved me and gave himself for me." It was the only way you could ever spend eternity with Jesus in heaven. All your religion and good deeds could never pay the death penalty that goes with your sin. And because Jesus doesn't want to lose you, he took the death penalty for you. That's how much you mean to him. That's how much he loves you. And once you belong to him, he will never turn his back on someone he loved enough to die for. But sadly, you may not belong to Jesus because, well,

0: You've never opened your heart to him. You've never given him you. You've never felt like you're worth much because you've never known the one who gave you your worth, who thought you were worth his life. But beginning today, you can finally belong to the one who loves you the most. But you have to tell him you want to begin a relationship with him. The Bible says about him, you were created by him and for him. And he waits now for you to reach out in total trust to tell him he is your only hope. So find a quiet place somewhere as soon as you can. Talk to him something like this. Jesus, thank you for dying for me. I was never supposed to run my life. I have, but I thank you that you made me and you loved me enough to die for me. And I want the love and the worth of my life from the only one who can give it to me. I want the relationship I was made for. I want you. Listen, our website is designed specifically for a moment like this, for a person like you, and I urge you to go there today. 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You'll find there the information right from God's Word that's going to help you be sure you belong to Him. See, the Son of God made you. He gave His life for you. And you're on the edge right now of more love than you have ever dreamed you could have.
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6: Try it sometime because they light up.

We love it in movies, but we hate it in our lives. And here's the amazing thing. As Christians, we should be the people who embrace conflict. Because conflict is given to us by God. We don't think it is. We don't learn this in church. But Adam in the Garden of Eden in paradise was lonely and couldn't find a helpmate suitable. He had a longing that God was not fulfilling before the fall of man. So conflict is embedded in your life before the fall of man.

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2: Lene with some contagious encouragement on Keep the Faith. The smallest act of kindness is worth more than the grandest intention.

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2: 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They take communication, intentionality, and a good bit of emotional energy. 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
3: I've got a good spiritual relationship, and I've got a great spouse, and I've got my Labrador Retriever, Max. And Max licks my face when I'm insecure or tired. And I'll say, no, you're in deficit. We don't always need FaceTime. FaceTime's great. A great lunch or a great dinner, eyeball-to-eyeball contact, can't beat it. But there's also phone calls. There's also Skype. And you know what else? Texting's not bad.
4: Lost your way, lost your cool, then you straight up lost your mind. Tried so hard to stay ahead, but you keep falling behind.
5: My mother-in-law, and in a nutshell, we spent 20 years. I held her at arm's length, and I brought the story to her of how I felt a distance from us and how I had reached out to her and how beautifully she had embraced me. So I gave her the story, and the tears started to flow, first hers and then mine.
4: Maybe

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If you want healthy, loving relationships on the home front with friends and family and everybody else, you've got to exert yourself. You've got to walk into that place that might seem a little bit scary.

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1: Our growth is found at the edge of our comfort zone. 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
1: I'm Donna Cruz. In a world of texting and social media, having meaningful conversations can be a lost art these days, even with your own family. Patty Reed is working to change that. She's a coach in what she calls conversational intelligence and has written a new book called Face-to-Face, Smart Conversations with Yourself, Your Teenager, and Your Young Adult.
2: I remember a time when I had just moved my daughter into Harlem for her second year at school, but we had a great weekend. I took her shopping, and that all went great until it didn't, and it was time to leave. Well, my flight got canceled, and that was a big meltdown for her because she had these additional plans, and I kind of maybe got in the way. I had to really step back and think, you know, what is going on here? What is going on with her? What is it doing?

doing inside of me, and obviously needed to talk to God about that and figure that out. And so she's really good at reconnecting, resolving conflict, and she just was not budging. So I thought, okay, what can I do to break the ice here, to get this conversation going again? So basically what I did was I grabbed an umbrella and I walked in her room and I said, would you come stand under my umbrella with me? And of course she laughed and it broke the ice. And really what I was saying was, hey, I want to hear you. I want to hear your side. I want to hear what you have going on, because I may have misunderstood something, and I want to hear what is going on. And at that point, emotions had settled down so we could have a better conversation. My number

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3: Hello, sorry I'm late.
4: Quick, get in here, he's almost here.
3: Who's almost here?
4: You said you were having problems. I made an appointment with someone who can help you.
3: Really? So who is it?
4: God.
5: You made an appointment to talk with God?
4: Yes. Oh, he's here. Quick, go. Go, go, go. Come on, say something.
5: You don't need an appointment to talk to God.
4: We don't have much time. Tell him your problems.
5: Bob, I can talk to God anytime.
4: Come on, you only have a few seconds. 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
5: This is silly.
4: Oh, he's gone.
5: He's not gone. 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
4: Okay, so have you talked to God about your problems?
5: Well, no.
4: Frank, if you believe God is always ready to listen, then how come you haven't talked to him?
5: Well, I've been busy.
4: That's why I made an appointment for you.
5: I don't need an appointment. I can talk to God anytime.
4: But Frank, you never do.
6: Jesus said, "Come to me, all you who are weary and burdened, and I will give you rest." 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
8: 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That's next on Keep the Faith.

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1: I'm Brandy Lene. You don't get married to just get a roommate. You want a soulmate. Bob Goff is a New York Times best-selling author and has been married to Maria for decades. He says there are ways to keep relationships fresh and alive.
2: One of the things that I've experienced with sweet Maria is that she could not be more different than me. But I'm not trying to be like her, and she's not trying to be like me. We're trying to be like Jesus. You can get all worn out by building consensus. What do you think? What do you think? What do you think? I don't know if you've experienced this before, but like trying to get everybody on the same page, I'm like, don't. Get on your page and then staple all your pages together. So one of the things that we've tried to do in our marriages, actually be present. So we just toss this baseball around, literally while we're talking. I mean, you answer the cell phone, you'll lose teeth. And to speak well of each other. Yes, have you seen, what she's doing? Have you heard what this friend is doing? To speak well of each other in your marriage. It's just saying the truth, and then you'll see what you're looking for. I've been thinking

0: Some stories make you laugh. Some make you think. Steve Brown's often do both. Here's one now, thanks to our friends over at Key Life, who are helping to make encouragement contagious on Keep the Faith.
1: Did you hear about the man on vacation in Ireland, and the only car he could find to rent was a car with a stick shift? He couldn't figure it out. 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And finally, an Irishman climbed out of the car behind him, sauntered up to his window, and said, "Excuse me for asking, but was it a particular shade of green you were waiting for?" Listen, you're forgiven. God did it with no help from you. 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Was it a particular shade of green you were waiting for? I'm Steve Brown. You think about that. 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
3: Welcome to Reaching Your World. This is Andrew Palau. When I'm at a barbecue and spot a bag of original Lay's, I'm known to walk over, grab a couple, and remark, "I love potato chips." When I'm at the same barbecue and I spot my daughter, Sadie Ann, I'm known to run over to her, give her a big hug. She doesn't always appreciate it. I look her straight into the eyes and I say, "I love you, Sadie Ann." Like a potato chip? Of course not. The word love has an extremely wide spectrum of meanings. God is the source of all true, giving, ongoing love. God's love for us is fully expressed by giving His Son, Jesus Christ. God loves us with an everlasting love, and He has commanded us to love one another. Love, then, is what motivates us to bless others in ways that matter here and now and for eternity. This is Andrew Palau.
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1: There may be more, but I know of at least two things that no honest person could ever boast about: modesty and humility. I don't think one can be truly modest or humble and boast about those traits at the same time. The Apostle Paul, who was both modest and humble, boasted a lot, except he never boasted about himself. Instead, he boasted about the Lord Jesus Christ. He boasted about the gospel, about grace, and about his own suffering, since it magnified the strength of Christ in his life. That's the kind of boasting it's okay for all of us to do. This is David Jeremiah, encouraging you to get on the road to new life. 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
3: I am 26 years old. I wrestled with active addiction for a long time and a lot of depression, and I was alone. And I prayed and I prayed and I prayed that God would bring somebody into my life to help show me some light. And a week after I prayed, I met my now fiance. She's been a lot of strength. When I've been depressed, she brings me out of it. She makes me laugh, and she reminds me of what I have to gain by staying clean. And I thank God every day for answering that prayer, because I was done. Lost your way.

0: 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I'm Keith Stevens, along with Donna Cruz.
1: With a career spanning 40 plus years, calling Cece Winans a gospel music icon is an understatement. 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
2: I love the idea of what it means to keep the faith. It's really a lot like my song, Believe For It. Nothing is impossible with God. Nothing. So, as you listen to the songs and stories today, I hope you find encouragement that becomes contagious. It all sounds like this.
3: I lived enough life to say, help is on the way.
0: Our pride gets in the way, and even when we desperately need help, we can't bring ourselves to ask for it from God or anyone else.
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0: Cece Winans shares about her song Believe For It, a song that might not actually exist if there wasn't a pandemic. That's next on Keep.

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1: Hi, I'm Donna Cruz. Sometimes the bumps in the road lead to something encouraging, something better than you expected. And C.C. Winans' song, Believe For It, is more proof.
2: God, we believe for it.
1: C.C. is the most awarded and best-selling female gospel artist of all time, which has earned her a spot on the Hollywood Walk of Fame.
3: To me, it's just, again, the testament to God's faithfulness and also a lesson in just embracing what wherever we are.
2: They say this mountain can't be moved.
3: And I say that because we were supposed to record this record at the top of 2020. And if we had, we wouldn't have had Belief For It. You know, because they didn't write it towards the end of 2020 before we went into to do the recording. And so that ended up being the title of the record because it's an anthem. It's something that I know the body of Christ, but really the world needs to hear. You know, we have to have faith in times of despair when we don't see a way out. When things don't look like they're going to get any better, we have to understand that if we continue to put our trust in God, that we will see the impossible come to pass. And so it's a powerful song.

0: is just something that I know will minister to every heart. And that's what we're seeing happen, you know. And it's nothing more gratifying than to have a vision for a song, pray that God will use it to touch the hearts, to do the miraculous, and to actually see it happening.
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0: I thought forgiveness meant that I had to immediately restore the relationship to the same level of trust that it was before the betrayal. That's not forgiveness, and I'm not even sure that's healthy trust. Forgiveness means I give up my rights to revenge, that I stop obsessing and thinking of ways to hurt my betrayer, that I no longer allow them to control my life. And when you can forgive and understand that's forgiveness, then you can start moving beyond your betrayal.
1: Oh, Father, give me grace to forgive, 'cause I feel like the one losing.
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2: 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It's been said that pride comes before the fall, or in Dan Wilt's case, before the flip. Dan is an encourager who has written some inspiring books, including 30 Stories of Hope and A Well-Worn Path.
3: Well, recently I was at one of my favorite home improvement stores, and I had to pick up a large wardrobe that had been packed into a big box. Well, I grabbed one of the wide, flat carts that sends out the message to all your fellow shoppers, yeah, I have a big project I'm working on. Well, I got to the aisle where the box was, and I proceeded to attempt to slide this heavy box onto my cart. The reality is, it was way too heavy for one person, and as I awkwardly struggled to get it onto the cart, I glanced around to make sure no one was watching me embarrass myself. With the box laying half on the floor and half on the shelf, a woman came around the corner who worked for the store. "Do you need some help with that?" she asked me, and before I could even think, I blurted, "No, I've got it." She smiled, and then she asked again. Once again, I said, "No, I'm good." She walked away, and I could have kicked myself. With one more lunge, I tried to get that box onto the cart by myself, but as it landed on the cart flipped up, and the handle smacked me square in the forehead. As I was nursing my wound with the cart tipped up and the box laying partly on the floor, the woman appeared one more time. "Are you sure you don't need help?" she said. And at this point, I simply burst out laughing. Yes, yes, I do. Maybe you're trying to go it on your own like I was with that box. Our pride gets in the way, and even when we desperately need help, we can't bring ourselves to ask for it from God or anyone else. If you're needing a second chance, I want to encourage you to humble yourself. Ask for the help you need. In the end, I think you'll find that people are eager to help because they know what it's like to need help as

I think I have a problem on my hands here. I have completely forgotten that fun is an option and that it is available to me at any moment. And honestly, when I evaluated my life, I realized that I had really become focused on making sure I got through all of my email over the course of the day, or that I put one more load of laundry in. But what I had forgotten to do was prioritize joy and laughter and fun in my life as well.

0: life and realized that I was just really good at keeping up at email. I wanted to have fun with my kids. I wanted my husband to look forward to falling into bed with me at the end of the day. I wanted to have fun and enjoy the God-given moments that I had throughout the day that I was neglecting.
1: This is Keep the Faith.

0: 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Well, here's another tip for reducing the cholesterol in your marital heart. Adapt to life as needed.
1: For Family Life Blended, here's Ron Deal.
0: You know, life has a way of throwing us curves. 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Cholesterol-free couples, for example, get creative in handling their differences or compromise to work through a disagreement. But it's more than just that. They're willing to change themselves, if necessary, in order to grow through a circumstance. But the cholesterol of rigidity and stubbornness keeps other couples stuck. They aren't willing to change or consider the other's point of view. They just keep beating their head against the same wall, expecting it to move. Do you want a healthy blended marriage? Ask God to give you a flexible heart and be willing to adapt together. For Family Life Blended, I'm Ron Deal.
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2: 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Music is powerful. It can help inspire you, help you grieve, and help you feel loved. Scott McIntyre is putting even more purpose to his music. Scott first entered the spotlight on season 8 of American Idol, and now, along with his wife Christina, they're starting a ministry, reaching out to youth at schools and churches. They also have a podcast called Enduring Hope.
3: I started playing piano really early on, just dabbling a little bit. But I, you know, you have to remember, I didn't have my sight. So the world was auditory to me, and I just loved the piano. And I started out as a classical concert pianist. That's what I grew up doing. I've played with a few symphonies back in the day. And then Idol, you know, kind of put me in the mainstream, and I had a song above Lady Gaga for one day, I think, you know. That was exciting back then. But all along, all these radio DJs, all these even mainstream radio people that were not Christians were telling me, hey, you know, have you ever thought about going into Christian music? And he took us even beyond that, and he kind of called us out of the music business and into ministry with music. And I've learned over the years, you know, you can look at music as artful, but you can also look at music as purposeful. You know, I want my music to be a vessel for God to work through.

kids can tell when we're not available, we're kind of just half there. So I imagined myself with a heavy ticking clock on my chest, and I would imagine taking off the ticking clock to give myself permission to be where I am now and nowhere else. And it really worked. It just grounded me, and it made me realize I'm missing a lot when I keep moving.

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1: Hi, I'm Johnny Erickson Tata. And although Carrie is only in her 20s, she has to use a parking placard due to her condition called complex regional pain syndrome. Often she receives suspicious looks as she exits her car. One day a young man approached her and said, "You can walk, so what are you doing with a handicap placard?" Now, this is where the story takes an unexpected turn. Carrie, with a smile, stuck out her hand and replied, "Hi, my name is Carrie. What's yours?" The guy began fumbling for words, a little taken aback. And Carrie explained, "You know, I'd rather we know each other's names before I talk to you about my disability." Lowering his head, he mumbled, "I'm sorry," and walked away. Proverbs 15, verse 1 says that a gentle answer turns away wrath. Something wise to remember, especially in our culture where there is so much anger. Always, always give gentle answers.
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3: And I just wanted to let you know that I had a drug addiction for 10 years. And along the way, I got arrested and spent 6 years in the Ohio Reformatory for Women. In that place, I was surrounded by some of the most amazing women that I have ever met, most of them doing long-term to life sentences. In the middle of this dark place, they were shining the brightest light. And they helped me to remember that God loves me no matter what I've done or who I was at that moment. He loved me just the way I was, all broken, all bruised. He still loves me.

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1: These are the true life stories.
2: Of the souls that have been set free
1: and unshackled. This is Unshackled.
2: Unshackled.
3: The following contains mature themes. Parental guidance is suggested. How do you do? The phrase "misery loves company" rings very true. People who've been hurt as children often grow up to hurt themselves and others. The woman our story is based on thought she'd never escape her painful life. She learned how her past could actually help her encourage others like her. And that's when her heart and mind and very life were unshackled.

0: What happened?
1: Oh, good, you're awake. I thought we lost ya.
0: Jenny? What's wrong with my mouth?
1: You broke your jaw in the accident. The doctor wired it shut.
0: Where's Brandon?
1: Brandon? He doesn't want to talk to you.
0: What happened?
1: He said you were upset about the breakup, so you got drunk and ran a red light.
0: Oh, no.
1: You're lucky to be alive. Cheer up. I'm here. And I brought you a treat.
0: Orange soda?
1: Yep. Soda mixed with a ton of vodka. You can drink it through a straw. Who says you can't have fun with a broken jaw?
2: 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Since 1877, Pacific Garden Mission has offered refuge to the men, women, and children living on Chicago's streets. Hundreds walk through our doors each day to receive hot, nourishing meals and a clean, safe place to sleep. Once immediate needs are met, we share the open secret of a new life so our guests can go out into the world equipped with a fresh sense of purpose and a new friend to show them the way. A friend who sticks closer than a brother, which is what this program celebrates. Now for broadcast around the earth, here is episode number 3938 in the series Unshackled, the program that makes you face yourself and think. Though cultures differ, people struggle with the same things all around the world. When the girl in our story moved to a new home, she hoped for a fresh start. But she found that old problems followed her to her new house, and even to a new country. You'll hear all about it as we present the story of Angela, based on true events, right now on Unshackled.
0: I was born in Panama in 1977. My mom was Hispanic, and my dad was an American expat who spoke both English and Spanish, but he never taught me his native language. For the first 5 years, my parents lived together. Their conversation sounded like screaming, but I didn't know any better. After a few years, our living arrangement became unsustainable.
3: Quiet, Luna! Things are a little crazy right now, but everything will be calmer in our new place.
4: Where are we going, Mama?
3: To a newer, bigger home, Angela.
4: Is Luna coming with us?
3: Of course, sweetie.
4: What about Daddy?
3: You know how Daddy and I yell and scream all the time when he comes home from work?
4: Yeah.
3: Well, we talked and decided the best thing for all of us is to separate. We will live in different houses, which means we won't fight anymore.
4: He's not coming with us?
3: No, sweetie. He and I do not get along. We will be more peaceful without all that yelling. He will visit you, though, and we both love you just as much as always.

0: was old enough to go on a trip with him to visit his parents. When we arrived, Grandma spoiled me with a special dinner and then tucked me into a warm, comfortable bed. I couldn't fall asleep, though, because I felt a sense of unease. Someone was standing outside my room, watching me. I closed my eyes and pretended to be dreaming.
1: Angie? Are you asleep? You look so peaceful sleeping there. I'm having trouble going to bed. Lying next to you makes me sleepier than ever. Your skin is so soft. You'll always be my soft, innocent little girl. What's wrong?
2: Daddy?
1: Oh, hey, I was just tucking you in. It's getting late, princess. Try to get some sleep, okay?
0: I tried to sleep through the ordeal, but I knew what happened wasn't normal. I blamed myself for whatever I might have done to invite my dad's abuse. The nightmare of the trip lasted an entire week. And then I returned home to Mama. While Dad abused me physically, she harmed me mentally.
3: Your teacher called me today. Angie, did you hear me? Your teacher called me.
2: Okay.
3: She said you're behind the other children in reading.
2: I try my best.
3: You need to try harder. All you do is lie around watching TV. The Brady Bunch.
2: At least the Bradys are nice to each other.
3: Don't bring up the past. Your father and I aren't together anymore. We're not fighting anymore.
2: What about your boyfriend? He drinks and yells, just like Dad.
3: If you can't concentrate, go to the library or stay after school. You need to do better in school, Mommy.
2: I told you, I'm trying my best. Why can't you leave me alone?
3: All right, if that's what you want.
2: What do you mean?
3: Well, you're in luck. Your father's planning to take you on another vacation soon.
2: What?
3: That's right. A 2-week-long trip to see his parents, just like last year.
2: No. No!
3: Might as well pack your bags now.
2: No! I won't go! I won't!
0: I never went on that second trip with Dad, thank goodness. And I didn't feel comfortable at home with Mom and her toxic boyfriends. After a long pattern of screaming fights and unpredictable behavior, my mom gained a reputation for being unstable. Guess who paid the price for that?
4: Hey, Fatty.
2: Leave me alone. I'm trying to read.
4: Didn't know you know how.
2: I try my best.
4: Girls like you aren't built for reading.
3: Hey, punk, stop teasing my baby.
4: Hear that, baby? Your crazy mom's here to protect you.
3: What's your name? I will call your mother.
4: My mom's too busy being normal.
2: Mom, you're not helping. Just go home, please.
0: Mom's encounter with my bullies only made things worse. At school and at home, I couldn't find a break. Mom told me to try going to church, but she wouldn't go with me. I liked the idea of God watching over me, but I knew nothing about him. To me, he was just an abstraction. Then, my grandma on my mother's side, who lived in Maine in the U.S., invited us to stay with her for spring break. Of course, I was overjoyed by the chance to escape to a new environment.
5: What was your favorite part of the trip, Angelita?
2: I can't pick one thing. I love the park and the mountains. I love America. But I miss Luna so much. I can't wait to hold her. I don't know whether I'm sad to go home or happy.
3: Angela, we didn't want to tell you at first. We know you love Luna. But our country is having a lot of problems right now. We're going to live in the United States from now on. It's safer here.
2: But I promised Luna we'd only be gone for 2 weeks. She would think I lied to her.
3: You didn't lie to her. Not on purpose. Your grandma and I hid the truth because we knew you'd react this way.
5: I thought you were sad in Panama. Kids made fun of you.
2: For all I know, American kids will be just as mean. I'm as ugly here as I was in Panama.
5: You're not ugly, Angelica.

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2: I felt so guilty, as though I abandoned my dog. Still, I hoped that a change of environment would improve my life. Then I learned that people are mostly the same, no matter where you go.
3: Okay, settle down. I hope everyone had a nice break. You may have noticed that we have a new student, Angela from Panama. Angela, would you stand up and say something about yourself and where you came from?
4: Huh?
3: Stand up and talk to us. Do you speak English?
4: No speak. Can I go bathroom?
3: Class, come on, you're in sixth grade and you're acting like kindergartners. What's so funny about going to the bathroom? We all do it.
2: I couldn't speak English, so the kids at school bullied me for that, on top of my weight. At least I found a new friend, Jenny. She took me under her wing and helped me practice my English. After a few years, I could speak like a native. Jenny also helped me out with guys and introduced me to alcohol, along with a few other things.
5: Hey, Angela, Jenny, want in on this?
2: Smoking pot again, Brandon? That stuff will rot your brain.
6: Sorry I asked. No thank you would suffice.
2: I'm tired of dating a pothead. I'm going to sit over there and pretend I don't know you. Then maybe I'll meet a more mature boyfriend.
5: Good luck with that. You sound like a child. Keep an eye on her, Jenny. I think she's had a few. She's acting like a weirdo.
7: Are you having fun, Ange?
2: No, this party stinks. There aren't any cute boys here.
7: What about your boyfriend? Oh, never mind. Hey, I got something new to try. Check out what I got in the bag.
2: What is that? It's heroin.
7: You're joking. I'm afraid of needles. Oh, no need for that. Just snort it. That's wild. Your turn.
2: I looked at Jenny and saw a look of relief and freedom in her eyes. I wanted the same for myself, so I snorted a line and went back for more. When sober, I saw myself as ugly and awkward. Drinking and using drugs gave me the confidence to flirt with guys. I loved making my boyfriend jealous.
5: You came here with me, remember?
2: You're embarrassing me. Always going to the bathroom to smoke? It's so obvious.
5: It's just weed. What about your drinking and cheating on me? Don't think I don't know things.
2: People tell lies about me. Who are you going to believe? Your own girlfriend or a bunch of liars?
5: You're a piece of work, Ange. You know that? I'm done.
2: What do you mean, done?
5: I'm done. I'm breaking up. Bye.
2: Can you at least give me a ride home?
5: No.
2: When I drove myself home from the bar that night, drunk, I ran a red light and collided with another vehicle. Instead of feeling lucky to be alive, I found myself with a new criminal record, a DUI. Brandon wouldn't respond to my calls, and I could no longer drive to pick up drugs. At this point, I needed 3 to 5 bags of heroin just to feel normal. So I tried to trick my mom into driving me to my dealers.
8: I said no.
2: Please, Mom.
8: Angela, this is the third time this week you asked me to drive to the slums to pick up something for school

0: from a friend. I'm not buying it.
1: You're the one always telling me to get my grades up.
0: It's Friday night. You're failing your junior year. Now, all of a sudden, you need cliff notes on Macbeth? Name one character from that play.
1: Macbeth?
0: Very funny. Now stop the lies. We both know you're going to that neighborhood to get drugs. No one from your school lives there.
1: Yes, they do!
0: You put those plates down. Angela! Stop acting crazy!
2: Since my mom wouldn't help me, I drove illegally and continued to drink and use drugs. I stole jewelry from my mom and my grandma and pawned it to feed my addiction. Time slipped away until I was in my early 20s and unable to get out of bed without heroin. My grandma recommended that I start going to a methadone clinic. She also told me about a job opening as a waitress at a diner, which sounded perfect for me. I could finally see a bit of hope for a better future, but my drinking and body image issues continued to hold me back. I stopped using heroin or other drugs, but I still felt the need to drink for that escape and confidence boost. One night, after a date at a nightclub, I found myself lying by the side of the road. Where am I? Dave? Where's Dave? Did he just leave me here? Where's my car? Oh, there it is. I can just walk over to it. Hey, there's the nightclub. My house is less than a mile away. Here we go. Just stay cool, Angie. What was that? Maybe I should pull over and take a nap. A police officer saw me swerving all over the place. He pulled me over and I failed the sobriety test. Now I had a second DUI on my record. When news got back to my work, the manager called me in for a meeting.
3: Angela, when you're on, you're on. You're friendly with the customers, you're great at upselling, and we see the potential for more responsibilities and maybe a promotion to shift supervisor.
2: Really?
3: In time, maybe. Not yet. I called you in because there's been some concern about substance abuse. We're aware of your recent car accident, and some other team members mentioned you coming in late or asking them to switch at the last minute. They've also noticed a difference in your appearance. They said you look like a walking skeleton.
1: That has nothing to do with drugs. I used to be chubby, so I watch what I eat.
3: We're glad you're okay now. But we need you to keep your head in the game.
1: I promise. Things will be different. My last accident opened my eyes and...
3: Unfortunately, a promise isn't a guarantee. We're going to keep you as a server, but we need you to take a 6-week leave of absence.
1: Like, vacation?
3: Well, no. During your leave, you'll be required to participate in a rehabilitation program. I know a center in town that offers 12-step programs in alcohol abuse, substance abuse, and eating disorders. It's nothing to be ashamed of. If you go, you'll see that many people have been where you are now. You can get better.
2: Without work, I had plenty of time in my schedule to attend recovery meetings. I focused on my alcohol abuse and my disordered eating. At meetings, I noticed a focus on a higher power. This opened the door to seeing God in a different way. Not just as an abstract figurehead, but as a father who could listen to my problems and guide me. If any of you lack wisdom, let him ask of God that giveth to all men liberally and upbraideth not, and it shall be given him. Then, on my way to a meeting, just as I thought my life was turning around for the better, I got another nasty surprise.
4: Where are you going so fast?
1: I'm sorry, officer. I know I'm not supposed to drive. My mom couldn't take me today, and I have to go to these recovery meetings or I'll lose my job. I'm really sorry.
4: All right. Look, I understand. I know some good people in recovery. Congratulations on taking the first step.

0: He appreciated the officer's compassion. As a consequence for driving illegally, the court sentenced me to 200 hours of community service at a local church. I had to transcribe church recordings for their website. As I listened, I started paying attention.
1: We all look different, and sometimes that bothers us. Sometimes we look at someone who seems to be getting all the attention and think, why can't I look like that? It's not fair. I'm just as nice as her, but she'll get more chances in life all because of how she looks. It's true that some people are treated unfairly because of how they look, but God loves all of us equally, and He created us for a reason, looks included. The Bible says, I will praise Thee, for I am fearfully and wonderfully made. Marvelous are Thy works, and that my soul knoweth right well. Think about that for a moment, ladies. You were fearfully and wonderfully made. No matter what people say, you're God's masterpiece. For we are His workmanship, created in Christ Jesus unto good works, which God hath before ordained that we should walk in them.
2: How's the labeling going? Sorry, did I startle you?
0: You sound just like the woman on the CD.
2: Oh, isn't that funny? That's me. You're listening to one of the talks I gave at our last women's retreat.
0: You sound like you're talking directly to me. The body image issues, I'm going through the same thing right now.
2: Our culture always pushes appearances over inner beauty. A lot of women get sick trying to look perfect when they need to focus on what's inside.
0: I'm finally starting to get my priorities straight, but I slip up a lot. I've been gaining weight in recovery. One of my old friends saw me and asked if I was pregnant.
2: That must have hurt.
0: Oh, it did.
2: You look healthy to me. Not overweight, just healthy. I guess people aren't used to seeing you that way.
0: You're focusing on the positive. I like that.
2: You can get more of that if you join us for church.
0: Are you sure I'll be welcome?
2: Our women's group would love to have you. You can come here for more than community service. Everyone's welcome at church.
0: I started attending church every Sunday, then on Wednesdays too. I started becoming more attentive to God's messages, and when I did, the loud, overwhelming doubts in my head became more like whispers. I continued attending long after completing my community service requirements. Meanwhile, I returned to work at the diner while continuing to attend 12-step meetings. Now that God was playing a more active role in my life, I considered taking the most important step in my life.
2: What do you mean you're not sure God would accept you?
0: I was a jerk when I was younger. I stole and I lied to get drugs. I drove drunk and put others in danger. When I look at people in church, I don't see that level of sin.
2: That's because God transformed that sin and made it clean. I promise you, no one can tell what you've done just by looking at you. There is therefore now no condemnation to them which are in Christ Jesus, who walk not after the flesh, but after the Spirit.
0: How can I know for sure whether or not I'm in Christ?
2: You've already admitted that you've sinned. We all have. And you know that Jesus Christ died on the cross to pay for those sins.
0: Yes. So what's the next step?
2: Keep attending church. Keep listening to what the pastor says. Keep reading the Bible. God's word says, if thou shalt confess with thy mouth the Lord Jesus, and shalt believe in thine heart that God hath raised him from the dead, thou shalt be saved. Let's pray together about it right now.
0: We prayed together, and I believed in Jesus. I received him as my Lord and Savior. As my faith deepened, I realized I needed to do something important to grow closer to God. Just as He forgave me for my sins, I needed to forgive those in my life who'd brought me pain. So, for my next vacation, I booked a plane to Panama to visit my father.
3: Angela!
0: Hello, Father.
3: I thought you were dead. Your mother told me about your car accident, but she didn't follow up, and I would have written...
0: It's okay. I forgive you.
3: Can I have a hug?
0: I'm sorry, Father. I'm not there. I forgive you for the past, but I can't forget the pain. If I hug you, I'll remember.

0: well, how you used to touch me when I was little.
1: Oh. Oh, Ange, I'm so sorry. I was sick. I was a disgusting drunk.
0: So was I. Not in Panama, but later in America. I got into that accident because I was drunk.
1: It's all my fault.
0: Abuse and trauma, it's like a curse. I received Christ as my savior to break that curse. And you can too. I can help you.
1: You still want me in your life?
0: I do, but I have to be careful. We can only meet in public, and if I ever have children, you can never be alone with them.
1: I understand. I deserve that.
0: God gave me much more than I could ever deserve. And he can do the same for you, Father.
2: After visiting Panama, I felt ready to start a family of my own. I finally trusted myself to raise a child with a foundation of love through Christ. Through 12-step recovery meetings, I met a man named Sam, who had been through some of the same struggles. Shared experiences and a shared faith helped us understand each other like no one else could. A few years later, we married, and the Lord soon blessed us with a baby boy. If the Son, therefore, shall make you free, ye shall be free indeed.
3: Are you tired of patterns that keep you stuck in a life of pain? Like Angela, you can start over again. Be born again if you repent of your sins and believe on the Lord Jesus Christ as Savior. God's Word tells us, "If thou shalt confess with thy mouth the Lord Jesus, and shalt believe in thine heart that God hath raised him from the dead, thou shalt be saved. For with the heart man believeth unto righteousness, and with the mouth confession is made unto salvation." Listening friend, if you understand what this salvation means, that Jesus saves, and you want to trust in him as your personal Savior, you can, as an act of faith, just talk to God. There are no special words, but if you'd like help, maybe you can pray something like, "God, I know that I'm a sinner, and I know that because of my sin, I deserve to be eternally separated from you. Even though I do not deserve it, thank you for loving me and providing the sacrifice for my sins through the death and resurrection of Jesus Christ. I believe that Jesus died for my sins, and I trust in him alone to save me. From this point forward, help me to live my life for you instead of myself. Help me to live the rest of my life in gratitude for the wonderful salvation you have provided. Thank you, Jesus, for saving me." 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Heard in the true story of Angela were Atlee Gilbert, Isabel Quintero, Mark Forrest, Jennifer Dimmitt, Ben Zarbach, and Anna Maria Alvarez. 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So, until next time, unless our Lord returns before then, I'm Timothy Gregory reminding you that the doors to Pacific Garden Mission are open night and day. 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
3: Here are the current weather conditions as issued by Environment Canada.
4: For high level,
3: mostly cloudy,
4: 16,
3: wind from the northwest
4: at 5 kilometers an hour.
3: Taking a look at Fort Vermilion,
4: 15,
3: wind calm.
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4: 14,
3: wind calm. And finally, Fort Chipewyan,
4: light rain,
3: 17, wind from the south-southwest
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0: Do you ever put yourself before Jesus? When the Apostle Paul was writing to his friends at Philippi, he told them that only Timothy would be delivering his message because, quote, I have no one else of kindred spirit who will genuinely be concerned for your welfare, for they all seek after their own interest, not those of Christ Jesus. In other words, Paul was telling the Philippians that he had a number of Christian friends that he couldn't really depend on because their focus was always on themselves and not Christ. In our self-centered world, putting our will before that of Christ is certainly an easy thing to do. Father, you know how easy it is for us to become so self-centered that we don't care about other people. Please forgive us for making this life all about us instead of you and others. Help us to daily demonstrate self-denial while seeking you and your will. In Jesus' name, amen. This is James Poole, the National Prayer Director of OneCry.com.
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You fight for liberty and the right to speak. There's a look in your eyes that will never sound retreat. Your head is high, your chin is strong, and your course is set. And when your mind's made up,

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2: 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Where can one receive forgiveness for his sins if he abandons his faith in Christ? 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If we deliberately keep on sinning after we have received the knowledge of the truth, no sacrifice for sin is left, but only a fearful expectation of judgment and of raging fire that will consume the enemies of God. Anyone who rejected the law of Moses died without mercy on the testimony of two or three witnesses. How much more severely do you think a man deserves to be punished who has trampled the Son of God underfoot, who has treated as an unholy thing the blood of the covenant that sanctified him, and who has insulted the Spirit of grace? From Hebrews 10. Listen to the Bible. It's great for the soul.

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2: Hello, everybody. Welcome back to another great Pure Victory Podcast episode. Thank you guys for checking in with us. Braden here and Matt across from me once again. And we hope you're doing well. And thanks again for, really coming on the journey with us of helping others, helping yourself get porn out of your lives, helping your relationships and sex in those areas. So thanks for doing this and spreading the word as well. Today, we have another great guest, Brett Ullman. And we really appreciate Brett. He's a speaker and an author. He's done some stuff with family life that we've so greatly appreciated in regards to parenting. And you need to check his stuff out, brettullman.com. He has a lot of great resources there. And we really encourage you to look into it. And today we're going to be talking specifically about mental health and how that relates to porn, if porn is in our lives, and have a broader conversation about that. But Brett, thanks so much for being here with us today.
3: Oh, thanks for having me. I love the little intro you were giving. Like, it is a journey. And so it's, I listened to a bit of the last podcast you guys were doing. And I'm glad to be here. Thanks for having me on.
4: Awesome. You bet. Well, we want to chat with you about mental health. I know that that's something that's been big in your life and passionate for you. It's a passion for you to talk about. There's a direct link between that and addiction. We see a lot with guys in our programs and ministry and people that we talk to where they've got this mental health battle. But a little bit from your story, how did you get into it and how personal is it to you?
3: So I've been speaking for 24 years now. I was a teacher with the Toronto District School Board for 9 of that. After finishing leaving teaching, and so I was speaking on topics like media, and I was actually doing self-harm back then. Kind of back in that day, we addressed self-harm, eating disorders, kind of outside the umbrella of mental health. But I left teaching. I did a program called the Arrow Leadership Program. And then I went and did a master's degree of evangelism and leadership at a school in Chicago called Wheaton. This is where my life changed. So I'm an international student, even though for me, I just live outside of Toronto. It's only like a 55-minute flight to Chicago. I'm now speaking not 125 speaking dates a year, which is actually very normal. You know, 2 or 3 talks a week, some busier than others. I was speaking 275 to 300 speaking dates a year.
2: Wow.
3: And I'm married with 2 kids and I run a not-for-profit. I'm writing a book a year in those seasons. And I began to unravel. And like, I once spoke 32 times in 14 days. And I look back and I'm like, it was ludicrous, not the musician, the word, right? Like just absolutely. But it was one of those things that in that moment, it was all that I felt trapped. Like I started a master's, I have a year and a half left, I need to finish. And so it's just like, I will get through it. But like, and like when I'm speaking that much, it's like, well, I can pay for my food. I can pay for my flight. And I began to have interventions. Remember that TV show Intervention where people would sit people down? I always thought I'd be the intervener,
4: right?
3: Not the intervenee. Is that the right terminology?
4: Yeah. Oh, we gotcha.
3: And suddenly my family, my friends, my board of directors are sitting me down and say, you got to slow down. And I said to all of them, I will after March 1st, 2012. Because I'll graduate, and I actually had I was a master's in leadership. Like I have a document of how I can rebalance my life. I graduated, and the next morning I woke up 2 hours early, and within 5 months I wasn't sleeping at all. I was up all night and just feeling, I say tingly, it's a weird word, but you know what I mean? You're just kind of lying in bed and you're not okay. And I began having issues as I was speaking. Can't tell from a voice. I'm 6'6". And so like, I wouldn't usually be on stage. I would walk across the bottom of a church floor. And one day in front of like 400 or 500 students, the world just turned sideways. And I remember kind of in the front of my head speaking, in the back of my head praying, and then kind of saying, God, how do I gracefully pass out in front of people? Do I go down to one knee? Do I just fall over? This happened event after event after event. And then it all came to a head. I was at a camp and walking out of a McDonald's, my equilibrium completely shot.

0: one of the biggest conversations, especially for those of us like me who are, we talk about long haul COVID. Like, I'm 8 years in a mental health journey, and I hear from a lot of people, especially men, they've had long journeys. And I don't think people know what to do with people like us. Yeah. And so looking at how we can begin this path, and I'm very pragmatic. I want structure for this conversation. And mental health is so nuanced, right? Words matter. And every church, every pastor, every person has differing opinions sometimes. And so I always try to bring this together, right? How can we have some answers to people who are struggling? And the same is with pornography, right? It's not just you do X, Y, and Z. Even though we say X, like it's a larger conversation with lots of nuance, and everyone's a little bit different.
1: I remember a focus, this isn't even that long ago to be honest for me, but a focus so much in my life has been to be able to handle things. Like, I want to be able to handle things and not, you know, go into escape or not to, you know, go into sin or whatever. Like, I want to be able to just handle things. And I remember I felt like the Lord said to me, it's not just being able to handle things. That's one element to it. Like, have my strength come in and be present in your life. But also, like, you've got to order your life in a way that you're not overwhelmed. And Jesus did that so well. But as a man, I think so many men and women too, but mostly probably men, struggle with this idea that we want to be able to do things. We can handle it. Like, no, I'm fine. But at what was that process for you to come to a point where humility kicked in, where you're like, man, maybe I can't actually do what I thought that I could do and be a Superman like I wanted to be? What was that process like for you?
0: So I call it my pre-breakdown. I know that's not a medical term, but over the 5 months was a lot of like, okay, I got, you know, I was busy, you know, get some good night's sleep, go for a couple walks, exercise more. And then I thought, oh, I'm good. And I go back on the road. And I mean, I spoke out in Camrose, Alberta. I was at a camp, a retreat center. People came to hear me speak and I had a panic attack and left. Like, you picture, like, welcome Brett Allman. And I drove away.
1: Oh, man.
0: Come home. And like, I never thought I'd be on an 8-9 year journey with this, you know, I had pneumonia in grade 7, like I'm 50, like in grade 7, a long time ago. It was 3 weeks. It was, you know, that's a huge amount of time. So I think after having these up and downs, and it always felt like, remember if you go to a carnival, they have those whack-a-mole, you know, the little mole sticks up and you whack it with like a mallet. It's kind of how I felt every time I stuck my head up and I'm like, I think I'm getting better. It was like, bam, gets hit again. So it was after my actual breakdown and I'd been home for 4 and 5 months, realizing like, this is different. Like, this is actually life-changing for me. Like, I hadn't worked in 5 months. My wife actually came in one day and said, we need to chat. And she had a conversation on whether I was going to take my life, like not what I expected, but it shows just the dark place I was in. And, yeah, I'm still like, it's funny. We still all want to be in charge of ourselves.
1: Yeah.
0: And we work, I think too, for women, many women stay home with kids for a season. My wife was at home for like 8 or 9 years and then went back to nursing. For men, we just work. And I think we push and we work too much. You can't work 80 hours a week and not have something break. Your marriage, your body, your mind, right? You look at self-harming by doing things, addictions, alcohol, drugs, porn. Yeah, I kind of rambled on that question you gave me there, but for me, it's still something I'm learning. And just also the realization that I'm like, we live in the now, but the not yet, right? Like, I'm broken. Like, I'm not well, but I'm also like, it doesn't define me. You know, like, I can be unwell and I can do a podcast. I can be unwell and drive my son to university last week. Like, it's hard, but we can do hard things, like, to quote, I think, one of the books that I've read. Like, and so it's just, it's a process of trying to figure out how to live, for me, how to do that in marriage, as a family, and other things like that.
2: Mm. Really appreciate your genuineness and authenticity with us, Brett, because the conversation around mental health, I know for years, I mean, that term mental health, what does that mean? And often it's not something you see tangibly. Like, if you hurt your wrist, you know, you can see maybe you get a cut or something. You see the damage that has been inflicted on your body. You might have an understanding, okay, I need to heal this. But when it comes to mental health, that's not always there.

0: more often than not, you know, we were told maybe from the past or, you know, messaging that we've been given that you just need to suck it up or you just need to push through or whatever, right? Whatever the messaging is, and it doesn't work. So the conversation about this needs to change. And so what you're saying and what you're sharing is so important. But for us that have maybe a hard time recognizing when our life is spiraling down before it's too late, what are some signs that maybe you noticed in your own life and that you have helped others too, to recognize that, you know, my mental health, my wellness is not doing well. What are some things that we can be visually or not even visually, but maybe just be aware of so that we can actually get some help or move towards healing?
1: Yeah, let me go one step even farther back and let's define mental health.
0: Sure.
1: Because there's actually a difference between mental health and mental illness. Mm. And it's a very important one. So mental health is like, just like we all have physical health, we have mental health. And mental health is defined by the World Health Organization. There's this big paragraph, like you can be fruitful in your work. Fruitful is an interesting word, but you know what I mean by that, right?
2: Yeah.
1: We can realize potential, you know, we're part of our families, our churches, our things. And if you think of, I know it's a podcast, so think of like an up and down axis, good mental health, poor mental health. And so, you know, I don't know when it happens this year, but like the time change will happen soon for a lot of us. And suddenly it's dark at like 5 o'clock and like seasonal affective disorder will start to kick in. We'll feel blah, yep. But that's not mental illness. This is mental health, right? And this is where sometimes, you know, people kind of say like, what's the weird, like pick up your bootstraps. I don't think we understand that at all, but it's like, that's a mental health conversation, but you can't say that to someone with schizophrenia, with bipolar, with depression, because it's a different thing. So the other axis would be mental illness. And these are things that are actually like their conditions, anxiety, schizophrenia, bipolar, depression, like a whole list of these things. And they're diagnosed not by you, not by me, not by a pastor, unless any of us are trained, right? Unless we're a psychologist, unless we're, you know, a doctor, psychiatrist. And this is where you get the other axis. So for someone like me, I have high mental illness. But while I have high mental illness, I need to work on having high and good mental health. And it takes a second to think through that sometimes, but it's just like my friends who are going through prostate cancer surgery. While they do that and have they kind of have poor physical health, they can work at having good mental health. And I like that. I also think it starts putting some things into consideration of how we get better. Because say, pick up your bootstraps or just, you know, if it's depression, just, you'll be okay. Like these are things that maybe, and I say maybe, for mental health might help a little bit. But if you're heading into mental illness, these are bigger conversations. And this is where it's hard in the church world. Like in the past, I'm not going to use names, but like large preacher in the US a few years ago was being interviewed at a huge summit and he had depression. And the person interviewing him said to him, so like, what did you do? Were you on meds? What did you do? And he said, I just said one day, I'm not doing this. And I got better.
2: Right.
1: And I'm like, I had 50 people write me from all around saying like, is that all it takes then? Someone like me, just like, I'm therefore just not doing enough. I haven't got to a place where I've just said, you know, I'll be like, that's not a reality. Another person in another interview, large church pastor.
2: Yeah, how much did he weigh?
1: Yeah. So he's being interviewed and he says, worship music was the healer for me. And I'm like, oh, interesting. And then I read his story. He's on medications. He's seeing a psychologist once or twice a week. He's exercising daily. He's eating better. He's sleeping more. And he listens to worship music on his walks. And I'm like, well, that's kind of like everyone listening now puts on the newest, like today, what Maverick yeah. City album. And we're like, oh, I guess this will heal me. And it's like, there's so much nuance to this question. And this is why even in the church world, we need to begin to walk through. There are so many ways we come into struggling with mental health. Like, and we'll get into this porn conversation in a minute, but like, you know, it could be postpartum, which my wife had, like, it could be substance abuse. I mean, there is a lot of kids I see smoking marijuana and head into anxiety. It doesn't help, but I find it actually hurts. Chronic unwellness like me, predisposition, traumatic events, burnout, breakdown, over-parenting.

0: parenting, which might sound like a really weird one, but when we overfunction as parents, our kids underfunction.
1: Right.
0: And then our kids are not ready. Like when they head off to college, university, apprenticeships, or whatever else, they're just not ready because mom and dad have always done the things for them. But poor diet, lack of sleep, pressure, stress, like there's such a big conversation. So when we give pat answers, any pat answers, I'm always like, no, because a pat answer says to someone like, well, you need to do that. And everybody's a bit different. Like someone who has postpartum or someone who's, is different than someone who hasn't had good sleeps for a while. Like they're very different. One might be more chemically based. One might not be. And so answers just need to be not kind of like, there were two people who posted in a few months on social media, Jesus is the answer for anxiety. And I wrote both of them and just said, like, that sounds really good. But like, what is the, like, Jesus is the answer to our salvation and many things, but like, is Jesus the answer to what's for dinner tonight? Like, and it sounds disrespectful. Like my point is just, it's a meme, but then someone like me kind of goes, well, I guess I haven't tried Jesus enough. And that's like, it's too often I find the words we use are incredibly hurtful. There's a quote, and I want to read it so I get it right. There's a really great book called Mental Health in the Church by Stephen Grekvich. And he says this: herein lies one of the most pervasive misunderstandings regarding mental illness, that God spares this kind of pain and suffering from those with deep and abiding faith. That's a really, like, I begin all my mental health talks with that. Because I just want to say, like, if you're struggling, it's not that you haven't done enough. It's not that God, like, everyone who's doing well, God spared them, and somehow God hasn't spared you. We live in a broken world, and there are many ways you could come into mental health struggles, and there's many ways that we can come out of it as well. And our faith is part of that.
1: There's a lot there that you said. When somebody comes to you and they're going, hey, Brett, I struggle with mental health. At what point do you say, hey, maybe meds are necessary? You talk about sometimes it's chemical based, sometimes it's not. Other than that, like, when are meds necessary? But part two to the question is, what else do you do? Like, you don't just say, hey, put on worship and do nothing else. But how do you start the process of getting better?
0: Yeah, I guess I didn't even answer your first question, which is, what are some symptoms of when you're struggling? So like for me, not sleeping, can't fall asleep, can't stay asleep, wake up earlier. Now, with all of this, like, I'm 50. Waking up earlier is very normal. Going to bed early, like, I go to bed at 10:30. And my kids go out for the night at 10:30. Right? So there are conversations that always need to be kind of, again, I use the word nuance all the time because it matters. Feeling anxious, like just feeling, you know, when your feet fall asleep or your hands fall asleep, like, feeling that, but there's nothing happening. For me, dizziness, I get very dizzy. Like if I was coming out to a family life event to speak, I would speak in a chair. I ask for a big wing back chair. For whatever reason, when I sit in a chair with the arms, if I feel dizzy, I just put my head back. And I've learned, I'm not passing out, but my body's anxious. And so there's strategies that I've kind of learned with that. Panic attacks. A panic attack is kind of like someone takes a grenade, pulls a pin, and it explodes inside you. Like just overwhelming emotions where we feel we need to get out. But like the list go on of those kinds of things. And so here's, and this is pre-COVID, someone will kind of wait around after one of my talks, often men. And when no one's left, they'll come over and say, hey, this is what's happening with me. And they're like, do you think I struggle? And I always just answer the same way. If you think you have anxiety, you probably have anxiety. If you think you're depressed, you're probably depressed. Like no one thinks they're anxious unless they feel a little shaky, unless like they're worrying, they're ruminating over thoughts. Like no one says, am I depressed? Unless you feel blah. And feeling blah doesn't mean you have clinical depression. It might. It might just be that there's a season in your life. And often for many of us, this is in the wintertime, right? Those dark and dreary months like November, February. But so there's many of those things. So your question about meds, and I'm going to put meds into the second question, which is, well, what do you do? I really love the analogy of body, mind, and soul. I think it is a system that we can all use because so in my talk, I have a slide where I put all the things I just mentioned, right? Chronic unwellness, poor diet, lack of, like this whole list of things.

0: And often what people say is, well, the answer is just Jesus. And so I put all the arrows to Jesus. And I just kind of say, I disagree with that. Because if your issue is, poor diet, why don't we have a better diet? And it might, like, someone once said, well, that's revolutionary. I'm like, no, it's not. Like, over-spiritualization doesn't help us. It hurts us. Like, I'm a Christian. I live my life with a biblical worldview, but the Bible is filled with physical analogies, right? Eating healthy, running the good race. And so what I do is I put lines across for each of those. Like, if your problem is sleep, go to a sleep clinic. Let's sleep better, right? Sleep hygiene. If your issue is over-parenting, maybe we deal with things better. If the issue is addiction, well, maybe addiction counseling and other therapy. If it's trauma, maybe trauma counseling. But so body, mind, and soul, your issue might be physical. So eat better. I mean, have you ever heard the term control the controllables?
1: Yeah.
0: It's like, if you're eating Big Macs every day and junk food and takeout, and you're like, I don't feel good. Well, yeah, you're probably not getting enough nutrients in your life. So eat better, sleep more. And it might mean going to bed a bit earlier, might mean turning off the video game or whatever else and going to bed. And I have a YouTube video on sleep hygiene, like blackout blinds, cooler, don't have blue light of your screens before you go to bed. So eat better, exercise. Like, exercise is just a non-negotiable. We should all be exercising every day. I went for an hour bike ride with my wife earlier. I'll walk my dog later. Now, I have an English bulldog. We're not walking. Like, we saunter at the street and then we saunter back. But exercise, right? Each of these things plays an incredible role in being physically healthy. Right. And sleep clinics is a big one too. If someone is struggling with sleep, if you do all those basic things at first and you're still not sleeping well, go to a sleep clinic. Now, here's a great story. So I go to a sleep clinic. I've been off work for 5 months. And if you don't know a sleep clinic, you go to it's like a doctor's office. They put electrodes all over your face and your heart and other things, and they monitor you as you sleep in this place all night. In the morning, I went up to the doctor and I said, hey, can you fix me? And he said, no. And I looked down, like, discouraged. And he kind of, like a dad would pick up the chin. He kind of said, look at me. He says, no, this is good. He says, scratch it off your list or put a tick beside it. Now, this is not it. And it really helped me to realize that we need to assess properly what's wrong. So for me, it wasn't this. Youth pastor friend of mine in Edmonton, so I won't use names. I know you guys are there. He's been off work for probably almost the same amount of time as me. And his church is, and I'm going to use this language, they're not an and church, they're an or church, meaning it's not body or mind. It's not like exercise and sleep and counseling and Jesus. It's only Jesus. So they tell him, you will not go to a doctor. You will not go to counseling. You will only be prayed for by us. Now, again, that concerns me. Like, is a response to someone. 5 months in, he writes me and he says, Brett, I can't take this anymore. He's weeping on the phone. He just said, like, why? Like, his point, like, his church is saying you need more Jesus. And he's saying, like, I kneel daily and pray to God and I'm not better. And it's like, it's this idea that we earn our healing, right? It's this, if I only pray more, if I only read my Bible more. And I said to him, what's your biggest issue? He says, sleep. So go to a sleep clinic. So he did. In the morning, he goes up to the doctor. He says, can you fix me? The doctor says, fix you. You have the worst sleep apnea I've ever seen in my career.
1: Wow.
0: And they put him on a BiPAP. I call them Darth Vader machines, BiPAP CPAP machines. He's better in, honestly, one day.
2: Wow.
0: Like, have you ever not slept and you get a night's sleep? And so this is where assessment really matters. Do we pray to Jesus? Of course we do. But, like, we do live in a broken world, right? So everything isn't good and everything's not going to be good. But of course we pray. But going back, so the first one would be the body. Your issue might be physical, so walk through that. The second one would be the mind. And I say, like, go find a registered therapist, a counselor, to walk through these kinds of conversations. Get some strategies, get some ideas. Like, some people, it's dealing with their past. Others, it's just walking through their current situation. And then lastly, I say soul, but I don't say your issue might be spiritual. And what I mean by this is that it is unbelievably uncommon that the answer to mental illness or mental health is our faith. again, Jesus is our salvation, right? He's our savior. You can use all

0: that language for this, but with mental health, well, here's how I just say it. Like, the Bible says you will have trouble in this world, you will have suffering in this world, and God says, I'll be with you in that. And so our faith is the foundation from which we journey these things, whether we get better or we don't, because we're not promised on this side of heaven that we'll be good. The older I get, the more people I've lost to cancer, to brain aneurysms, to car accidents. Like, right, we live in a broken world. And so I like body, mind, and soul. I think it is it's a great place to begin to journey these things. So your question was, Matt, about medications. And so I have two videos, and I'll send you these later so you can put them in the show notes. And the first is, I do believe we go on meds too quickly. I think some doctors it's all they know. So, you know, if, what is the thing? If all you have is a hammer, all you see is a nail. You've heard that one right before. Yeah. But if the only answer you have to mental health is medications, then that's what you'll do. And many doctors have told me they've never had a course on nutrition through medical school ever. And so before you go on meds, I encourage you to like walk every day for 6 months. Like for me, walking, I'm outside. I do not put in AirPods or anything else. I listen, like smell, listen, taste, like just as you walk. For me, I it's kind of one of my spiritual pathways, nature and God. Like, do that. Eat healthy, right? No more boxed chicken fingers. Eat vegetables. Cut out pop. Like, there's all those kinds of these kinds of things. But do that for 5 or 6 months. And if you still aren't better, maybe you go down meds, like, again, you know, with a doctor. The only time I say different is if you're in crisis. And I'm working right now with a farmer in Alberta, crisis, like father of 5 kids, hasn't worked now in 6 months, like off all summer, is crisis, right? Like, he's the breadwinner. He cannot work. And so he's on meds and trying to get back to a place where he can sustain life. And then we can look at coming off meds. When I say we, like, I'm just giving him tips and ideas. But if you do need to go on meds, I just say to people, it's okay. It's okay. Like, it's okay to not be okay. Right. I think it was Perry Noble who once quoted that. And if you go on meds, it doesn't mean you'll be on them forever. You might. My wife had postpartum. She still's on meds, and my daughter's 19 and my son is 17. Like, we can always work at coming off things. But like, my father's on heart medications, which he might be on the rest of his life as well. But if you do go on meds, there's a Canadian company called Inagene, Inagene, G-E-N-E. And you can actually get a DNA test. And I don't know how this one, I did one years ago through KMH, the Center for Addiction and Mental Health, where they took like a cheek swab, like cheek cells, and then you spit into a vial and they do a DNA test on you, looking at, like, for you, what meds should you do, what meds should you not do, and what meds do they not know.
1: Wow.
0: And I really like that. It adds some science, because it's not like you have diabetes, you take insulin. I actually was on a lot of meds. Meds did not do well for me. I did 20, 24, I forget how many. Like, I was at a sleep clinic and they were stacking medications, and I had issues when I went on, while I was on, and withdrawal. And so, but a med for me that made me cry in the fetal position saved one of my best friend's life.
1: Wow.
0: So it's again, it's not like, hey, what did you take? This isn't like, right. That's not how this works. And that's where I do like this Inagene conversation. And so, I think we need to free ourselves. Like, it's funny. I've had many people tell me, you know, don't take meds, you know, God will heal you. And those people who've approached me, the majority of them wear glasses. And I look at them, I'm like, why hasn't God healed your sight? And then they just walk away. Like, I think sometimes we're missing the good conversation on this. Like, you know, a practical common sense. I actually really believe in what's often called these days a functional, or like an integrative version of medicine, which is like, I go to a clinic which has doctors and naturopaths, you know, you go to massage therapy or osteopath, like it's all of these things together. And then we as Christians add our faith component to that, but it's a big conversation. But this is where I love body, mind, and soul, because anybody can do it.
2: Right. Yeah, no, I really appreciate that, Brett. And I wanted to

0: touch on this before we let you go on this topic, but being that we do discuss porn, and that's an area that you've also addressed too. And I know you mentioned this when we were chatting, I mean, correlation, causation, whatever else, right? So if you have mental health issues, it doesn't mean you struggle with porn. If you struggle with porn, you don't have mental health issues. We get that. But what's the link here, if there is any, and what occurs in this area if, say, porn is an addiction or something you're struggling with? Can you maybe just address that or chat about that?
1: Okay. So think from a faith perspective. Like, I do think we need to have bigger conversations on a biblical worldview of sexuality. But if we just bring it down to pornography, no one, I say no one, people do argue this. The majority of us would say, we know as Christians, pornography is wrong. It hurts our faith. It hurts our family. It hurts us. And so when people struggle, there is this internal guilt and shame. And I think some of that can help exacerbate mental health issues. I also think it's the other way around. So someone like me, someone like many of our listeners on today who are unwell, have you ever heard the term self-harm? So self-harm is hurting yourself in any way, shape, and form to get beyond overwhelming feelings, thoughts, and emotions. So someone is just like, I've had days when I just would give 2 seconds just to not have that. Like, I haven't slept well in days. I feel like someone's sitting on my chest from anxiety all day. And the reality is that people look for something. Like, I continue to look for positive things, exercise. Like, there's something about going for a walk for an hour that is so soulful. You know, like, there's the endorphins that kick in. For many people, they turn to, self-harm, and self-harm is in many things, like alcohol and drugs, and porn is one of those things. And so I hear from many people, I'm viewing porn to just to feel good for a few minutes because I feel so bad. And so for those people, we need to first deal with some of the mental health issues and understand what's going on, and then kind of teach them how to find, better ways to cope, not looking at porn. Now, someone else will be different, right? They're addicted to porn. And there's a slew of converts, I'm assuming in your podcast, there's from the accountability and, and faith. Like, I always say to people, I want you to be physically strong, spiritually strong, emotionally strong. Like, I want accountability partners. And like, there's all of these things we do. But I do think from a mental health standpoint, it could go either direction. And it might be both of those at the same time. Complexity is something we often don't like in the church because we want an easy answer. Mm-hmm. I'm speaking on pornography at a church. I had a addiction, like a residential addiction treatment group. So many were alcohol and drugs. A lot were porn. 20 or 30 guys were in the front row, not all faith-based either, which was really great. And as I began to speak, and I talked about there's lots of answers in this conversation. A woman stood up and screamed at me that the answer is just Jesus. And if it's not Jesus, everything's heresy. And I looked down at these guys and I just felt really sad because they're getting a very skewed view of Jesus that if they only, I guess, met Jesus. And many of them were like, a guy said to me at the end, he says, I am a Christian. Have I done something wrong then? Yeah. And it's like, and of course the person doesn't follow Matthew and come and talk to me, right? They just leave. And I'm left with the destruction of all these people who are upset at different things. And then thinking that God either hasn't healed them because of something or they need to do something more, as opposed to we have a loving God who forgives us and is with us as we journey through these things. And each of us are a little different. And so it's trying to find kind of the pathway that we all need to follow to hit that place of freedom. And there is hope, right? There is hope in these conversations. It's not that, it's kind of why I don't like the term like every man's battle, because it's this idea that, well, we'll always have this battle.
2: Yeah.
1: And of course, I'll turn on Netflix. Like, I might finish this podcast and turn on Netflix or Prime, and there might be a movie that I know has nudity or something in it. And yeah, you kind of get tempted or not. That's a lot different than, looking at porn every day like other people do. And so it's moving along so that you are in a better place to overcome temptation.
2: Yeah. Yeah, exactly. Yeah, it doesn't have to be this lifelong, huge daily battle that people think when they're fully in it. But you talked about looking at what's going on underneath and

0: dealing with the mental health. When I remember this pastor saying years or a few years ago, and he's right. He said, when somebody's watching porn, there's so much shame and guilt, like you referred to, Brett.
1: Hmm.
0: And they just think porn is the thing that I got to get out. They focus on the porn, but they don't think about everything else. And so if you deal with porn, then you're like, oh man, there's like 15 other things, or now I got to deal with anxiety and depression. But when you can just go to like, hey, what's leading me to porn? Sometimes our sin is just an indicator of what we actually have to deal with. And I love what you've said about dealing with mental health and addressing that. And even what you're talking about with Jesus, where Jesus, really, it's a narrow view of Jesus, because Jesus will lead us to a sleep clinic. And Jesus, I remember I heard a friend, she was getting dreams of going to a naturopath, and the naturopath was showing her what to do with her diet. And all of a sudden her medical things got healed. And it's like, man, sometimes it's not just get saved and it's it. It's like Jesus can lead us to different things. And I think that that's probably what you're saying. But, and then also, like you're saying, Brett, sometimes his strength is just made perfect in our weakness, and that thorn is going to be with us, but he's going to sustain us.
1: For me, it's become I kind of hold a tension, which is I don't think I'm ever going to be fully better on this side of heaven. Now, I'm not speaking that over myself. Like, I've been unwell for almost 9 years. I haven't slept 7 hours, 6 hours through the night for like 4,500 nights. Like, so, but while I say that, I also continue, like, I get my functional clinic takes blood every 3 months, and we are, you know, testing hormones. And we've just found out that I have very high copper. And it's like, wow, well, what does that play a role into? And is my Lyme disease causing this or not? And so while I look at how do I live with this, at the same time, I'm still looking at getting better. And I'm still praying. Like, I still hope this thorn in my side is gone. But the one thing that has given me is a very different platform as a Christian who struggles with this. It is my favorite talk to speak. When I speak it on a Sunday morning, I usually call it Care Sunday. And many people say, I've never in my whole life heard a talk on mental health in the church. And it's like, we have to find a way to help people connect their faith and tough topics like this. And so for me, like, it's kind of, you know, Romans 8:28, like, it's not that it will be good. God is helping me work it along with for the good. Like, I can come on a podcast like this today, and I do a lot of stuff now, like how to make your church a safe space for people with mental health and mental illness. And they're really easy changes. But there are things we have to be willing to say, you know what? We're going to talk to our musical worship leaders and not say everyone rise at the beginning, because some people can't.
0: Yeah.
1: And if that's all it is a change in language, we can do that. You know, how do we help our people in our communities? You know, every church can have a page or a bulletin board where it shows, you know, here's, you know, different addiction treatment places around. How do we help people walk through these things? And the church can do it. And I do have a video on YouTube, how to 10 ways to make your church a safe space for people with mental health.
0: Awesome. It's such good stuff, Brett. We really appreciate you sharing. You mentioned YouTube. Where can people find you? There's YouTube in likely different places.
1: Yeah. If people go to my website, which is just brettallman.com, and brettallman.com, all my social media, kind of like everyone, is at the top of that. You can find YouTube, Instagram, LinkedIn. I actually challenge people to like if you find an author, if you find a speaker, a pastor that you really enjoy, or a thought leader, or a podcast, whatever, like them on everything. Because then when you turn on social media later, you will get content from thought leaders and other people like that. So all my content there, my YouTube channel has about 220 videos. Many on like mental health and parenting are my two biggest things. And if you search on that for Hope for the Walking Wounded, I actually last, like, through kind of the rough COVID season of January through March, I did all my talks as a live, and they're all on my YouTube channel. You can find that. And then from that, I do have a new book, which is called Parenting Navigating Everything. But the largest chapter, so the first six chapters are parenting. The last 10 are every topic, pornography is a chapter, sex is a chapter, dating and mental health is also one. And so the chapters on pornography would be my newest content on that. And this is not a normal book. It is a 226,000 word handbook. It's about 5 to 6 books in size. But as opposed to you buying

0: 5 to 6 books, it's the price of, it's 40 bucks. It's the price of 2 books. And you can find that on Amazon, on my website, and everywhere as well.
1: Wow. That's amazing, Brett. Thanks for sharing those things, because these resources help. And thanks again for being on this podcast. And everybody out there, wherever you are, we just want you to be encouraged by this, in the sense that you are not forgotten. God is with you. He's for you. Even if you feel like the messaging that's been given to you, maybe in regards to mental health, you felt like you've been forgotten, that you've been left behind, that you don't fit in because of whatever you're going through. But we just want to give you hope here that God is for you and with you. There are ways that we can move forward in this. And Brett's a great resource and speaker to this. 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So thanks, Brett. And thanks everybody for being on this podcast. We will see you guys next week.
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5: Here are the current weather conditions as issued by Environment Canada.
6: In high level,
5: mostly cloudy,
6: 14, wind calm.
5: Taking a look at Fort Vermilion, 13. Wind from the south-southwest
6: at 3 kilometers an hour.
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5: And Fort Chipewyan, cloudy,
6: 17,
5: wind from the south-southeast
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8: To give God my best requires rest. To give God my best requires rest. If you don't have rest, then you're going to be stressed. In fact, the difference between being blessed and being stressed is often rest.

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1: Matt is 16, and he hates his birthday. At least, that's what some of his friends said. He said his birthday's always the worst day of the year for him, ever since his 6th birthday. He remembers that like it was yesterday. See, his mom went out and bought a special cake, and she invited all his friends to come over for Matt's birthday party, and nobody came. And since there was nobody there for the party, his mom took the cake back to the store. There was no one there to celebrate him. I'm Ron Hutchcraft. I want to have a word with you today about no one there to celebrate you. Most people haven't had a party in their honor that no one showed up for, but a lot of people feel like their life has been a party that no one showed up for. In fact, you may feel right now like there's no one celebrating you. So many times you have felt like overlooked and neglected, maybe you felt abandoned or betrayed. And you're questioning your own value. You might be successful. You could be surrounded by people, spiritually involved. But maybe the feelings of unworthiness have never gone away. Someone very important thinks you're very important. Actually, he was there for your first birthday and the day you were born. He created you. And this one who rules the galaxies values you more than you can imagine. God's commitment to you is spelled out very clearly in our word for today from the Word of God. And you need to hear this. In Isaiah 49, 15 and 16, your Creator says, "Can a mother forget the baby at her breast and have no compassion on the child she has born? Well, though she may forget, I will not forget you." Do you get what God's saying here? I will not forget you. If everyone else does, He will not. He never has. He never will. And how can you be sure that you're always on God's mind? Listen to the next verse. "See, I have engraved you on the palms of my hands." Do you know how Jesus' friends knew it was him after he came back from the dead? By the nail prints in his hands. Those prints hammered there when he was nailed to the cross, they're there forever. And when Jesus looks at his hands, he sees the nail prints and he thinks of you because he died on that cross for you. You can walk up to that cross in your mind and say these words right from the Bible. "He loved me and gave himself for me." It was the only way you could ever spend eternity with Jesus in heaven. All your religion and good deeds could never pay the death penalty that goes with your sin. And because Jesus doesn't want to lose you, he took the death penalty for you. That's how much you mean to him. That's how much he loves you. And once you belong to him, he will never turn his back on someone he loved enough to die for. But sadly, you may not belong to Jesus because, well, you've never opened your heart to him. You've never given him you. You've never felt like you're worth much because you've never known the one who gave you your worth, who thought you were worth his life. But beginning today, you can finally belong to the one who loves you the most. But you have to tell him you want to begin a relationship with him. The Bible says about him, you were created by him and for him, and he waits now for you to reach out in total trust to tell him he is your only hope. So find a quiet place somewhere as soon as you can. Talk to him something like this: "Jesus, thank you for dying for me. I was never supposed to run my life. I have, but I thank you that you made me and you love me."

0: Million 13. Wind from the south southwest at 3 kilometers an hour. Taking a look at La Crete 17. Taking a look at Garden River 12. Wind calm. And finally, Fort Chipewyan, cloudy 17. Wind from the south southeast at 8 kilometers an hour. This has been your local weather update here on CIM Radio.
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0: A friend of mine says he does not feel old. He said, I don't feel anything until noon, and then it's time for my nap.
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0: A kid was standing all by himself at the end of an escalator. A sales lady asked, Are you okay? Are you lost? No, ma'am, he replied. I'm fine. I'm just waiting for my chewing gum to come back. I admire his patience. The truth is, I am not a patient man. I once opened a cocoon and told the caterpillar to hurry up. Get that chrysalis stage over with. The caterpillar didn't know what a chrysalis was and just went back to sleep. A guy named Frank wasn't known for his patience. When his wife called, interrupting his busy day, Frank said, Would you be brief and positive? She paused, then cheerfully said, Yes, Frank, the airbags in our new BMW work great. Ah, patience. It's a virtue we like to see in others. My dad used to say, Patience is a virtue. Find it if you can. It's seldom found in woman, never found in man. I like to get things done in a hurry, which is not always good. You should never be in a hurry when cleaning out the dishwasher. I stabbed myself 4 times once with the same fork. You should never be in a hurry trimming toenails, cutting your daughter's hair, or when changing the oil in your car. I did this and forgot to put that little plug thingy back in the bottom of the engine. I ran a gallon of the finest Quaker State all over my driveway. Not fun. And I get impatient with my spiritual life, too. Lessons I thought I learned years ago, I have to learn again. I know God is at work, but it's slow going sometimes. Just last week, something went badly wrong with my computer, and when I rebooted the thing, all I saw was the blue screen of death. So I called my friend Mark, who is a genius in this department. He said he'd be over in a couple hours, so I sat there, irritated and impatient. There was a book beside my computer. You remember books, right? It was called The Bible. And suddenly it hit me, pick it up, read it.

0: Callaway. So I did. And this is what I found just before Mark arrived to fix my computer. It's in the first chapter of Philippians, a little book near the end of the Bible. And I am certain that God, who began the good work within you, will continue his work until it is finally finished on the day when Christ Jesus returns. When Ruth Bell Graham, wife of the famous evangelist Billy Graham, died, she was laid to rest in a simple plywood casket with a cross on the top. It was crafted by inmates at Louisiana State Penitentiary. It's an amazing story. But at the top of her tombstone is the Chinese character for righteousness, the same character that is on her father's gravestone. If you ever see her gravestone, it'll make you smile. While driving down the highway years ago, Ruth was forced to wait in a construction zone. I think we've all been there at one time or another, haven't we? Finally, able to resume her speed, she saw a sign, "End of construction. Thank you for your patience." With a smile, she thought to herself, "Those are the words I want on my tombstone." And so they are engraved there for all to see. I love that. I'm not sure what will try to steal your joy today. Life, kids, work, computers, cars. But let's stay faithful. Let's remember Philippians 1:6, "And I am certain that God, who began the good work within you, will continue his work until it is finally finished on the day when Christ Jesus returns." End of construction. Thank you for your patience.
1: 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Thank you from Laugh Again.
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1: Matthew 24:10 and 24:14. Many will turn away from the faith and will betray and hate each other. And this gospel of the kingdom will be preached in the whole world as a testimony to all nations, and then the end will come. Instead of the world becoming increasingly Christian, we can expect much of the world to become post-Christian. There was a time when most of Europe was at least culturally Christian, but today, church attendance there is extremely low. Many can remember when the United States was at least culturally Christian, but today it has become post-Christian as well. Today, the highest civic virtue is tolerance, and we tolerate everything except calling sin by name. We live in an age of national apostasy. In spite of this turning away, Jesus also predicted the advance of his kingdom. This must have seemed optimistic in light of how small the movement was at the time of Jesus' death. The core group was just 120 people, but it expanded dramatically on the day of Pentecost. With technology, Bible translation is happening faster than ever. It's remarkable that Jesus predicted the globalization of Christianity and a great apostasy, since they seem to be contradictory. Christianity is always growing somewhere and dying somewhere else.
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0: When Jesus was crucified, two other men were also crucified. But unlike Jesus, who had done nothing wrong, these two were paying for their crimes. One of them made fun of Jesus, but the other man, he believed Jesus Christ was God's son. And Jesus promised that man he'd go to heaven, even though there was no time for him to clean up his act here. How could that be? Billy Graham.
1: He was saved by the sheer mercy and grace of God, not because he could get down from the cross and live a good life. The Bible teaches that God is a God of mercy, that no matter what sin anybody has ever committed in history, if we truly repent, God will forgive. He has to forgive because his word says so.
0: No matter what you've done, God will forgive you if you turn your life over to him. 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We're the Billy Graham Evangelistic Association.
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1: I was at a place in my life that nothing was making me happy. I thought this man would make me happy, but he didn't. And life was just bad. And I couldn't help my son because I couldn't pray for him. I knew about the power of prayer, but being out of fellowship, I knew I couldn't communicate with a holy God in the state that I was in.
2: Shtaigutay, welcome, my friends, to The Storyteller, where you'll find First Nations people from across Native North America who are following Jesus Christ without reservation. Today we'll hear more from Tammy Jackson, a Cherokee from North Carolina, as she shares about how miserable life was doing things on her own, and how her perspective changed when she began to walk closely with the Lord.
1: So as a child, I was continued to be taken to church, and I prayed to receive Christ when I was 14, and it happened at a revival. We're Baptist denomination, raised up that way. And the pastor was preaching about eternity and preaching about hell and the realities of sin, and God just touched my heart, and I knew that I had to go for it and ask Jesus to come in my heart. If I didn't, I knew that if I died, I would go to hell. And it was not a scare tactic or anything like that. That was God moving on my heart, I know for a fact. And so I was saved and baptized. And the sad thing about our churches at the time is that church was a big part of everybody's lives. We were raised up that way. And so, but the whole point was, once you got saved,

saved, there was no discipleship. You just came to church on Sunday mornings, Sunday evenings, and Wednesday evenings, and life went on. And, you know, when you're going through your teen years and you're wrestling, I had no father in the home, my mom doing the best she could to raise us, you just kind of get out. You're just kind of, I was in and out of church, and the world, school, everything that was going on really just was my draw. And I did pretty well in school, and I enjoyed it. But when I was 17, I got pregnant, and I had my son. And that was a tough time. But as I've gotten older and studied the Word and been discipled and counseled, I've realized that I made some of the decisions I made is that, like I see with Native women that I work with, is a looking for love, looking for that man attachment that you never really had. And so, like I said, I was 17 raising my son, and my mom was helping me, and still went to church. You know, I would be in and out. I see my life as making decisions, ignorant, I think, a lot of times, not really understanding what the Word says and not being taught, and nobody working through it with me in a lot of different ways. And I'm still accountable, though, still responsible, and I reap the consequences of those decisions. And so my son, you know, raising him, and his father didn't have much contact with him till after he was 4 years old. He kind of broke contact because he got married, and there were other issues that arose from that. So my son became angry the fact that of the way his father wasn't involved with him and other issues. And so he started dabbling in drugs when he was 13, I think, 13 or 14, drugs and alcohol. And so as the years went on, it just continued to escalate. What continued to evolve was him having a severe problem with alcohol and drugs. And me not knowing how to deal with him and trying to understand what's going on. But the age of about 29, I was in love with a guy that I thought I was going to marry. He wasn't a Christian, but God used that relationship to draw me back to him. He broke my heart. I was at a place in my life that nothing was making me happy. I thought this man would make me happy, but he didn't, life was just bad. And I couldn't help my son because I couldn't pray for him. I knew about the power of prayer, but being out of fellowship, I knew I couldn't communicate with a holy God in the state that I was in. And so, like I said, God brought me to a place of brokenness. The relationship ended, and I rededicated my life back to him. I had a pastor, though, that cared. Brother Bill Saunders was he's not a native, but he loved Cherokee people. Him and his wife came there to serve and to love the people. And he pursued me. He kept, would encourage me, would beat on my doors and come to my house, and I would hide from him. But he'd always say, "Tammy, come back, you know, rededicate your life. You know, the Lord can use you, blah, blah, blah." And I just didn't want to hear it at the time. And one day I went to him, I was in this struggle, and I went to him, and he was very factual with me, straightforward. When we were talking, he said, he just point blank asked me, he said, "Are you saved?" And I said, "Yes, I am." And he said, "Well, but you know what, Tammy, your life does not reflect Christ one bit. You're living with a man you're not married to. There's things going on in your life that are unbiblical." He said, "What I want you to do is get on your knees before the Lord and ask him to show you if you're truly saved. And so, and if you are, then repent and turn back." And so I left this place very angry at him, but he did the right thing for me. Because I went before the Lord and in a broken spirit and repented, and God showed me that I was saved. He just drew me back to him. And so it was, like I said earlier, it was a tough time. There were times I couldn't get out of bed. I was getting into depression. Thought about killing myself at times because my heart was so broken. But the one thing I always remembered through that heartbreak was how selfish it was for my dad to kill himself. Because they've always said suicide is the most selfish thing you could do. And so I had to think about my son and what I was going to do to him if I did a thing like that.
And so God, I just prayed to the Lord.

my heart that if taken as far as adultery, if you just look at a man or a woman in lust, that's adultery. And you can murder somebody with your words or with hatred. You know, it doesn't have to be those main things that we, I like Jerry Bridges, as he's wrote a book, Respectable Sins. You know, what are the respectable sins? Well, I don't do such, what, my white lies, my exaggerations, my, I do this, you know, things that we real, their sin, or I gossip. So, you know, I think sometimes, so many times dealing with women, they don't think gossip is wrong. Or they know, but they say, oh, it's okay. And we cover it up and, this is a prayer request, or I'm just very concerned, or different things like that. We try to make sin pretty when in reality, it's an offense against God. And we have broken all the Ten Commandments, and there's no way we can keep them all. So, yeah, we need a Savior. We need someone to atone for our sins. We need that sacrifice to be done. And that was Jesus Christ, who was perfect. He never sinned. He did exactly as the Father told him to do while he walked this earth. He never sinned against God. So he was the perfect sacrifice for us. And so when he died on the cross, he, I guess the thing that we were just talking about that this week, and how Jesus took all the sins of the world upon him. He took the wrath of God upon him. That's just unreal. That's just amazing that he would do that for us. That sole definition of that is love, because we don't deserve it. We deserve hell. We really deserve hell. There is nothing in me or anyone else would have that would make God want to save us. I mean, there's our works, how we look, where we were born, what nationality we are, anything. There's nothing in us that would make God save us, but he chose to out of love. And he did that through his son, Jesus. We need Jesus. We can't be without him. He's our, he's everything to us. Without him, we cannot get to God. He's the only way. He says, I'm the way, the truth, and the life, and no one cometh unto the Father except by me. And he's talking about him. I know I hear so many people saying, well, you know, we all pray to the same God and we all have our ways of getting to him. That's not true. The only way is through Jesus Christ. You know, we can say verbally we love God, but the question that I had to challenge myself with, and what I also challenge other Native women with, is, was I allowing God to love me? You know, because when you have issues with men, you build up walls. So a lot of times I start Bible studies with women on who is God, his characteristics, his attributes. You have to know all that. And once you, because he's not just love. So many people get caught up in God as love. And yes, the scriptures say that about him, but he's also just, he's righteous, and he's a God of wrath, and he's jealous, and he's a compassionate, he's gracious and merciful, and all those things wrapped up, sovereign. But he's more than just love. And if you see that when you're struggling through issues, you start to, his love permeates all that, though. That's the consistency thing about it, is that he, in embracing that and holding true to that, has helped me a lot. It's helped me a lot in my insecurities, in knowing that he doesn't make mistakes, and he doesn't change, and he doesn't lie. And that, no, he's not going to take all my struggles and my pain and sorrows away, but that doesn't mean he doesn't love me through it. That doesn't mean he's not standing there beside me, because he promises in his word to never leave me nor forsake me. So I know that no matter what I'm going to go through, he's right there with me. If you've been listening to my story today, I pray that the Lord, that the Holy Spirit has moved upon your heart, and that you're seeing the reality of how lost you really are, and that there's nothing that you can do to save yourself. You can practice all kinds of religious rituals. You can say all kinds of words. You can work yourself. You think you can work yourself into the kingdom, that you can't do that. The only way, and it's a simple way, is through Jesus Christ our Lord, by receiving him as your personal Savior. You can tell him anything. There is nothing that you can hide from him or that you have to be ashamed of. He, if you come to him, he takes your shame. He takes all that away. You can breathe with him. You can be free from the heavy laden of guilt that you've been carrying all this time. He can free you from that.

0: 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He's your hope.
1: Jesus said in Matthew 11, "Come to me, all you who labor and are heavily burdened, and I will give you rest. 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For my yoke is easy and my burden is light." Have you come to Jesus Christ? If you're longing to be right with God, to be forgiven, if you want lasting hope and peace, He's the only way. God tells us in His Word, "There is salvation in none other, for neither is there any other name under heaven that is given among men by which we must be saved." 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
5: Here are the current weather conditions as issued by Environment Canada.
6: High level, clear, 10, wind calm. For Fort Vermilion, 11, wind calm.
5: Taking a look at
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5: And finally, for Chipewyan,
6: cloudy, 15, wind calm.
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0: Dr. John Neufeld, and you're listening to Back to the Bible, Canada's Bible Minute. 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I mean, those in the car may be dragging their feet and muttering complaint and propping sleepy eyes open or already planning post-service activities. Sometimes there isn't a sound in the car, it's just heavy tension. What happens in church is prepped by what is happening in the car. Psalm 122 expresses hope and anticipation as worshipers see the temple in the distance. It begins, "I was glad when they said to me, 'Let us go to the house of the Lord.'" With an attitude like that, you can imagine the spirit of celebration in the temple. Pardon me for saying, but when we complain that the Sunday service was flat and boring, maybe it's a reflection of what we brought into it. Remember, worship begins before we arrive at the gathering of God's people. 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

Hi, this is Mandy, and you're listening to CIM Radio. Psalms 148, 1 and 2 says, "Praise the Lord. Praise the Lord from the heavens. Praise Him in the heights above. Praise Him, all His angels. Praise Him, all His heavenly hosts."

0: these are the resources that we have as followers of Jesus, both to come low and listen and ask great questions, and then to offer this beautiful, stunning story of Jesus.
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0: Maybe the story you've heard is there's an angry God who can't wait to send people to hell. 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

0: 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We hope today's program will be beneficial because we're going to look at parenting from a biblical perspective. When we think of end times prophecy, typically it's events such as war and disaster that come to mind. But the Bible has a lot to say about human behavior in the end times as well. Our first guest is going to examine an end times passage explaining biblical prophecy and teach about loving others, especially parents loving their children. Let's join Bill Jackson.
1: It says, God is calling out of the world a people for his name. That's during this, what we call church age or church dispensation. It's this time period where he's calling from Jew and Gentile out of the world a people for his name, a people to be become born again, believers in Jesus Christ, and they're a people that God recognizes as one of the three mentioned people groups, beginning with Jew, Gentile, and the Church of God. So we have it there in Scripture that in this time period, God is calling people out of the world. In other words, he's saying, free for all, come. Anyone can come. And then when you come to Christ, there'll be a change. It'll be God that'll be making the change. And I'm going to read 2 Timothy chapter 3, 1-5. As I said a moment ago, it's not evidence on the outside, like in nature, but in the lives of people. And the picture is not great, but the picture is there. He said to him, Paul said to Timothy, this know also, that in the last days, perilous times shall come. This is the know this also. All right. Perilous times shall come, for men, people, shall be lovers of their

own selves. Covetous, boasters, proud, blasphemers, disobedient to parents, unthankful, unholy, without natural affection, truce breakers, false accusers, incontinent, fierce, despisers of those that are good, traitors, heady, high-minded, lovers of pleasure more than lovers of God, having a form of godliness, but denying the power thereof. From such turn away. All right, so what it's saying is, toward the end times, people are not going to be followers of the Word of God. They're not going to heed the things that belong to God. There's a time, and we can say, as I read this, actually, it's reaping what you sow. Yes, reaping what you sow. All this comes about because of the, for instance, this verse 2, for men shall be lovers of their own selves. Now, if you love yourself only, you think of yourself only, nobody else, not in any way, shape, or form to look at them in their misery or helplessness or whatever they're going through, hard times and so on. You couldn't care less about that. Well, you must be fitting into this category. Men shall be lovers of their own selves. They only think about themselves. And furthermore, in that, what goes along with that, covetousness. They'll be covetous. That is, they'll want this or want that more than anything else. It's also for themselves. You know, it's that he loves himself. So in coveting, it's for himself. And there are these things that we read in Scripture of how God wants us to be. That also comes in that we grow. We grow from knowing what God wants to the place where we become. And the Bible says that we're followers of Jesus Christ. We become more like Jesus Christ. His character. I've heard that, you know, a different fellow was asked about his appearance. Well, he said, you know, I want to look like Jesus Christ. Because he had hair just a little past his shoulders, maybe. But there's nothing saying that's what Jesus Christ looked like. Neither is it hinting or implying that in appearance, physical appearance, not that. It's his character that's we're looking at here. It is generally agreed by good evangelical teachers and preachers that these days that we're living in is the last days before Jesus comes to get us. Bible teachers are saying there's nothing in the way. If he comes now, every scripture has been, well, seemingly fulfilled. I would say, yes, fulfilled. And then Jesus will come. Another way of saying it is the coming of Jesus Christ is, they use the word imminent. In other words, anytime.

One of the things I've learned that I haven't seen people, two things. Couples praying together and praying that the Lord Jesus himself would come. Those two things. And I've been teaching that now, of course, that we're to pray for the Lord Jesus to come. We're taken and his being ruler will make all the difference in the world. Now here it is here that evidence of the last days is something like not happenings on the outward, but among people. One of the first things we find about children, next generation, this generation, or last generation, a generation that has not been taught in the Word of God. The Bible tells us there will be disobedience to parents. I put my notes here, not the children's fault. Not necessarily the children's fault. Do you know, people, if children are taught from the start the Word of God, there's a difference. They may not fit into that disobedience part, but the Scripture definitely tells us in the last days, one of the evidences that these are the last days will be disobedience of children to their parents. But I say, and look, I've seen and I've talked to people on the reserve, on my reserve, other reserves. One of the things that has gone on among these people, among our people, and I've told them, not just here now, but I've told them, if father and mother, let's say has three or four, maybe five children, but instead of spending time in the evenings with their children, just spend some time. It isn't just also full-time teaching all the time. I didn't say that. But the very fact that you're with them, they appreciate.

0: women now say, come to you and say, I appreciate you staying home. Parents leave their children. Okay, maybe sometimes to a young person, maybe an older person, I don't know. And sometimes they leave them alone. So the children being left alone or left with somebody who's not necessarily a godly person, you know, the children are going to learn different. The children are not going to appreciate if their parents had been teaching them about obedience because they weren't there. Some university students were taking a survey. One of the questions was there to ask, okay, I'm finishing this survey. Do you at this time, it was in the evenings, do you know at this time where your children are? The answer was, the children did not know at that time where their parents were. Just the opposite. So, it's not without foundation what I'm saying here, people. This is being a gradual deterioration in a family that children have not been taught. And, well, maybe they were taught at times, but when other things are more important than teaching our own children, then they don't come out with good success. Well, they're taught that about disobedience, lovers of pleasure more than lovers of God. And then about children, yet if they were taught in the Word, they have more chance of coming to the Lord Jesus Christ than if they haven't been taught at all. In fact, I got some scriptural support. One is in the Old Testament. Train up a child in the way he should go. And when he is old, he will not depart from it. Well, I know this, that when children are starting to be independent, right about a dozen years or so, if they have nothing to go by, the evil one is the ruler of this world. He'll make sure that those children are fed something from the world from which they will disobey mom and dad. Then, what have they to live for if the word isn't taught?
1: Thank you, Bill, for that Bible lesson. It is good to get some insight into how things will be in the end times. Right now, it is important to learn how to grow as followers of Christ. Bill's first point was, don't be absorbed with ourselves, but rather love for others. His second point was, parents demonstrating their love for their children. The lasting impact of this is actually quite profound, and our next guest will illustrate that. Stephen Litton is going to share how his mother and grandmother loved him as a child, and how that affected his life. So let's join Stephen and Rita in Vancouver.
2: So Stephen, you've been in Vancouver for a long time, and tell me a little bit about your family and where you're from.
3: I moved to Vancouver in 1978 because I was born with a disability called cerebral palsy, and there were no jobs, no opportunities for people with special needs, and to this day there still isn't. So the best opportunity and the best decisions that were made on my behalf were to move to Vancouver, where the opportunities were greater. And had I not done that without my mother's input and acceptance of that I needed to leave the community in order to grow, in order to

0: represent her and be her legacy, and she is mine. And so she realized after time that she needed to open up her wings and allow me to blossom and fly and to become the person I am today. And it's because of her. And my grandmother played a major role in it too. And back in the day, I'm a residential school survivor. Back in the day, we were governed by the Indian agents and the systems that were in play at that time. So it was brought to my mother's attention that the Indian agent or the government at the time wanted me to be adopted. They wanted to send me through adoption. But my mother thought about it. She said, no, I have to talk to my parents. So she went to talk to her parents, and they said no. So, and by saying no, my grandmother said she will help the stories that I've heard. She will help look after me while my mother does the ranching. And my mother was one of the main ranchers of the day and became my grandparents' cowboy, because my grandmothers and granddad were aging.
1: Yeah. Good for her. Good for her. Okay, go ahead.
0: My grandmother not only plays a key role into who I've become today and why, and because she didn't give up on me because I had a disability.
1: Yeah. You got some awards.
2: Yeah.
1: Can you share about that?
0: It was the Canadian Caring Governor General Award about 6.5 months ago, 6.5 years ago.
3: Oh, okay.
0: And I didn't even know I was going to receive it. Somebody nominated me, and
1: I want to know, why did they give you that award? Why did they nominate you?
0: I would think that they saw my compassion. They saw how I cared. They see how I relate to people and react to people, and how people react to me, and how easily spoken I am, and how approachable I am, and how I care about people, and how I respect them and give them and how they respect me. They don't look at my disability. They look at who I am as a person, and I look at them as a person. Our people in the downtown East Side, even in their struggles, they inspire me. And they continue to, the people I think that should have been gone a long time ago are still here. And all they're looking for is acknowledgement, dignity, and someone to say, yes, we love you, you're still a part of humanity, and you matter.
1: Yeah. Yeah, they do. They matter to each one of us, and they matter to God.
0: Yes, they do.
1: Yeah. I'd like you to share about that Bible verse that Jesus said, if you deny me.
0: Well, one of the things that the Lord has done so much for me that I don't even realize, we don't even know when he steps in harm's way. We don't even believe him. We don't fear him enough. We need to understand what fear is and what fear is. There's one fear that we fear the Lord because we need to fear the Lord in order to understand him. We don't fear him enough, and that's where the trouble begins.
1: Yeah.
0: And that's what brought me to be here today. Is the fear of the opportunity to share, but at the same time struggle in denying the Lord. And that's, it's bigger than me. And I don't want to deny someone that's been there for me, someone that's given me the gift of a disability, someone that's given me so many opportunities in spite of my disability. Somebody that's

0: somebody that's cared enough for me to be the individual who I am today, become the individual I am today, a strong, compassionate, caring,
1: independent,
0: understanding, independent, and loving.
2: Thank you, Stephen, for sharing about your mother and grandmother. Their love for him as a youth laid the foundation for him, becoming the man he is today. Some may think that they deserve an award for their love and compassion, but Stephen actually has. He credits his mother and grandmother for shaping who he is, but he also talked about another relationship that impacted him. That, of course, is his relationship with God, our Heavenly Father. Please contact us if you would like to know more about this or any spiritual matter. Now let's return to Bill as he gives a final encouragement.
3: It's not too late. It's not too late. You yourself, parents, if you come to the Lord, come to trust in Jesus Christ, change your ways. God can do great things in your life. God can save you. And young people, I know if they see a difference in you, if they see some love in you, there could be a difference. Make a difference. God bless you good. God be with you. Talk to God about these matters. Make a difference in your life.

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3: Here are the current weather conditions as issued by Environment Canada.
4: High level, clear, 8. Wind calm. Taking a look at Fort Vermilion, 10. Wind calm. Taking a look at Lacrete, 13. 4. Garden River, 9. Wind calm. And Fort Chipewyan, clear, 14. Wind from the west-northwest at 4 kilometers an hour.
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9: Hello and welcome to Wretched. My name is Todd Friel, your host, and Wretch, the song refers to. If you are trying to discover what it looks like to be a biblical man, you have come to the right place. No, silly rabbit, not because I'm here, but Dr. John Kratz is. Dr. John Kratz, Schopsberg, that's how you say it, right? Schopsberg, kind of dull the R in a southern kind of way. Sharps, Schopsberg. That's not the way you say it.
10: It's just south of Atlanta, yeah. Near the airport.
9: It's near the airport. But people here near the airport, Sharpsburg isn't, like, dangerous.
10: No, no. We're a half hour south
9: of the
10: airport.
9: So you're not that close to the airport.
10: No.
9: Because, you know, that's the thing about our airport. You got to fill up the gas tank to return a car, but it's like, yikes.
10: Yeah,
9: it's a little risky. So then you got to do it further out, but then you're not on full by the time you get there. It's... It's all a conspiracy.
10: It could be.
9: I think this has something to do with 9/11. But the point is, you've written actually two books on how to be godly men. Mm. One of which is your first book ever, Mighty Men. What is the biblical definition of a mighty man?
10: Well, I think just a man that's seeking to be a godly man and taking responsibility for his life and the life of his wife and his kids, if the Lord has given them to him.
9: That sounded too easy.

0: sounded really simple. Just be a godly. And it almost sounded a little Sunday school-ish.
1: Okay.
0: All right. Well, you know, be a godly man.
1: I like Sunday
0: school. It's like, well, here it is. Just, you know, try to be a godly man. But that's a big statement. I mean, that's a massive statement. So unpack that a little bit. How does a man go about the process of being a godly man? And including two single men who aren't married yet.
1: Well, I think that before you can lead others, you have to lead yourself in the sense of taking responsibility. And so there's a lot of guys that are passive. They're just waiting to see what happens in life. But I think that God wants us to be active, to discipline ourselves for the purpose of godliness, which means to take advantage of the opportunities the Lord has given us to grow, to become more like Jesus, to be a man of the Bible, a man of prayer, a man of the church, and, you know, using the spiritual disciplines that the Spirit uses to make us more like Jesus.
0: Here's, I think, you can correct me if you think I'm wrong, but I'm not, because I'm a talk show host, that a lot of young men aren't persuaded of what you just said, because the world is pulling them to play. Have fun. Stay young.
1: Yes.
0: Don't let the cares of the world drag you down. You're describing something radically different. Help the young man who is not persuaded that becoming a godly man is the best path he can take.
1: Well, it is a command in the scripture that we would discipline ourselves for godliness. It is the call of Jesus is not just a call to believe some facts about Jesus and go on playing your video games. The call of Jesus is to deny yourself, take up your cross, and to follow him. And so the more we know about Christ, the more we should be living for him. I remember growing up in church in Virginia, and I knew the Sunday school answers because I've been in Sunday school a long time. Mm-hmm. And I thought when I became old, I would live for Jesus too, because that was the only people in my church that were really living for Christ. And I remember when I was 16, hearing the gospel in a fresh way, and I thought, wait, I believe this. Jesus really did rise from the dead. I should be living for him now.
0: Right.
1: And I think that's when God saved me, even though I grew up in church with a wonderful Christian family. But that was a great turning point for me. And I think young guys need to catch that same vision. Jesus is alive from the dead. This life is short. Eternity is forever. We should be living for him.
0: And the things that godliness cultivates are the things the world would rather not talk about because they're not interested in those things. It's the world typically loves to lure our flesh to do fun things, whatever those things might illicit or otherwise. But Jesus comes along and says, no, I've got a different offering for you, that you'd become a man who is trustworthy and a man who is reliable, a man who is looked upon, a man who is gone to, a man who's given greater responsibility. Those are profoundly different things than score a certain on your video game,
1: right,
0: or taking a trip, or only working 3 days a week. Whatever it is, these things are the weighty things, the big things, and I think it's helpful for young men to consider which things ultimately do you want.
1: Right.
0: Do you want to cultivate? Because these things are way more valuable.
1: Yeah, and I think it was Jonathan Edwards that said we needed to stamp eternity on our eyeballs to look at life through the lens of eternity. And if you just add 10,000 years, how is your video game score going to matter 10,000 years from now?
0: Right.
1: But if you had a spiritual impact in the life of a woman, in the life of children that were raised up in the nurture and admonition of the Lord and then launched out into the world, I mean, that has a rippling effect.
0: And those are profound things. Mm-hmm. I think those are loftier things. And I don't think, I'm a knucklehead, so I shouldn't even talk about it past tense. But those things, nobody ever helped me to like just stop and think for a moment.
1: Right.
0: What kind of a man do you want to

0: be.
1: Right.
0: Self-centered, self-absorbed, fun, or doing bigger things that have eternal impact.
1: Right. Well, when you think of the difference between wisdom and foolishness in Proverbs.
0: That's your next book.
1: I know.
0: All right.
1: But it's
0: a Nabal versus a Chacham.
1: Ah, nice.
0: Thank you. I read it.
1: Good. But one characteristic of the fool is he's living for right now. What feels good? What is good? What, you know, doesn't have a concern at all for tomorrow or the future?
0: Right.
1: A wise man is living in light of God, but living in light of the future.
0: Right. You know what else might help is spending more time at funerals and at deathbeds.
1: That's right.
0: You learn more there than you do in the house of rejoicing.
1: That's right.
0: That you start to perhaps realize, okay, wait, there are deeper things that I'm intended to experience.
1: That's right. Some people say that you should think about your funeral. Think about what you would want said about you at your funeral.
0: Yeah.
1: John scored this on the game, you know.
0: Right.
1: Wow, that's...
0: Went to the Caribbean 6 times.
1: Yeah.
0: You know, and it's like, okay, not necessarily bad stuff.
1: No.
0: Except for the video game stuff. But not necessarily bad stuff, but they're not big things. They're trite.
1: It doesn't count.
0: It doesn't count.
1: Your legacy is a feather pillow that's been opened up and all the feathers are going into the wind.
0: Right.
1: Instead of...
0: I think you're confusing your illustration.
1: Sorry.
0: That's when you gossip and you do the feather pillow.
1: That's true.
0: Which word sounds better to you? Nabal or Chacham? Probably neither, but there is one of those words that is indeed worthy of your pursuit if you are a Christian man. What is the biblical definition of wisdom? Because I think most people are going to be a little bit surprised.
1: Well, really, the idea is craftsmanship. And so when you think of the craftsman, the skilled woodworker or things like that, you think of somebody who has incredible skill in the details of woodwork, perhaps. And so a wise man is one who has skill in living,
0: mm-hmm.
1: and we live to the glory of God.
0: The Hebrew word mm-hmm. for wisdom, two examples that you give in your book would be the skilled craftsmen of the temple and those who were tailors, made clothing.
1: Right.
0: And the priest's garment. They had skills in making something that is enduring.
1: Mm-hmm.
0: That's what it means to be wise.
1: Right. In contrast to that thought that we need to climb the hill and talk to the guru who speaks in riddles or something like that.
0: Right.
1: No, it's about real
0: life.
1: It's real life.
0: That's I think really liberating. Because look, some of us, we can't sit and quote fortune cookies, you know, but it's about doing life, having a life that's orderly, put together.
1: Mm-hmm.
0: It's not chaotic, you know, as much as can be avoided considering sin, but it's just doing life well, including family. So I want to jump back with that thought.
1: Okay.
0: To this book about being a mighty man in the home. Now, this is for a married man.
1: Mm-hmm.
0: How does a young married man become wise? What are the things that he needs to do to be exhibiting wisdom with his family?
1: Well, the very first thing is his own walk with God. It sounds basic, but it really is vital. You can't just skip that part and start doing step 1, 2, 3, 4 and be a godly spiritual leader. It's got to come from your heart, which means your own walk with God.
0: Striving to be a godly man. How to do that and not be a Nabal. Next on Wretched.
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0: Hey, thanks for listening to Wretched Radio today. You know, there's no shortage of voices telling women how to handle anxiety, how to navigate relationships, how to find their identity. Honestly, most of it sounds pretty good until you realize it's just self-help slapped with Bible verses. That's not the same thing as biblical wisdom. And that's why we at Fortis Institute present to you The Better Way with Libby Glosson. Libby is an ACBC certified biblical counselor, and she's not just interested in giving you coping strategies. No, Libby's desire is to take you to scripture and show you what God actually says about the things that you're actually walking through. And this is the kind of content our gospel partners are making possible. If the content we're producing at Fortis Institute has been meaningful to you, I want to ask you to prayerfully consider becoming an ongoing monthly gospel partner. Just go to fortisinstitute.org right now and find out what it would look like for you to be a part of getting content like The Better Way into the hands of women who need it. Wretched. Amazing grace. Amazing gospel.
2: Important dates in Christian history. 1678. John Bunyan's The Pilgrim's Progress is published. Written while Bunyan was in prison for preaching the gospel, this allegorical tale of the Christian life becomes second in international circulation, exceeded only by the Bible. This is Wretched Radio with Todd Friel.
1: Welcome back to Wretched. Can you be a mighty man without being patriarchal? Dr. John Krotz, author of two helpful books for not just young men, all men, really, Mighty Men and Craftsmen.
3: I think taking initiative to lead your family, really leadership in the home, is taking responsibility. So I think I've got three daughters. And when I think about the guys that would marry, my two oldest ones are married already. The things I was looking for in this guy was a sense of responsibility. Are you walking with God and a man on a mission? And are you able to care for this precious woman and have her help you to fulfill the mission God has put before
1: you? Spend a moment there, because some people would bristle perhaps at, like, a dad assessing the potential husband. That's not the bristling part I'm talking about, although that makes some people bristle. But it's a young man, you said, has, you know, kind of a mission and a vision.
3: Mm-hmm.
1: It's a young man who's like, I'm like doing things.
3: Yeah.
1: I'm grabbing things. I'm going to get there so that I can do these things for you. Why should we not overlook that component in a young man?
3: Well, I think it's just the active, the initiative. That's what's important. I mean, different guys are going to have different missions, if you will. It's not...
1: And different earning abilities.
3: That's right.
1: All of that. That's not what we're talking about here.
3: No, but that sense that we're here to live for God and to advance the kingdom, if you will. We're not... we're not just here being passive, waiting for life to happen to us.

0: waiting for another handout, you know, waiting for mom to bring more food down to the basement while we play the next video game. We're seeking to honor God, taking responsibility. Part of taking responsibility is going to be supporting a wife. So when I'm looking for a guy for my daughter, I'm wanting to see, all right, I've got a plan to support her physically and to care for her and kids if they come.
1: John, there's a lot of talk these days about patriarchy. Can we even rightly define that word these days?
0: Well, I think it's important to define it.
1: Okay.
0: Because I think that depending on how you define it, it's going to depend on whether or not it's a good thing.
1: Exactly. So what's the patriarchy? That's toxic masculinity. That's being an obnoxious bore. Your wife is at home pregnant in the kitchen barefoot. Okay. That's how some people understand patriarchy. Okay. We wouldn't affirm that.
0: No.
1: Okay. So then what is the way that a man should biblically lead his house? It doesn't want to be this, doesn't want to be the passive wimp.
0: Right. Well, I think you want to set the tone out of your own life, your own walk with God, to where, I mean, really, a big part of spiritual leadership is setting the example. You even see the elder called to be a godly example to the flock, not top-down heavy-handed leadership in the church, but being a godly example, having godly character. So that's why spiritual leadership starts with your own walk with God. Then you want to take initiative to set the tone for your family. Are we going to be a family that walks with God? You know, to teach your family the scriptures. I think a simple family worship is a great way to do that. Just kind of setting the tone in your family and then taking your family to be a vital part of a healthy church. Mm. Not just showing up, but being involved and really in all elements of the church family. I really think that spiritual leadership doesn't have to be that complicated or complex. It's basically, I'm walking with God, I'm setting the tone, I'm initiating, hey, let's pray together. Let's go serve this widow in our church that has a need. Don't always be listening for your wife to say, let's do this or that. You be the one to say, let's do this. And then when it comes time for difficult decisions in your family, take responsibility to make the decision. Yes, you're getting input, of course, from your wife. God created your wife to be your helper. That means you need help. That doesn't mean you've got somebody to boss around. That means that she is given to you by the Lord to help you on your mission, to do what God has for you to do, to live for His glory, to support your family, to be a vital part of the church, to see the Lord's work advance in your generation.
1: So many of those are important components, but the one that I keep thinking about is the involvement in the local church.
0: Mm-hmm.
1: How crucial that is for the health of your kids. Because from experience, when the kids were young, we were going through that phase of just trying to find a good church.
0: Yes.
1: And we didn't have the internet at the time to, you know, expedite the process. It was Sunday after Sunday, another stinker. Ay, ay, ay, this is going on in this. And we got critical about the church, and I think that got into our kids.
0: Mm-hmm.
1: And you don't want that. You want kids to love the church, be involved in the church, not judgmental of the church, but actually serve the church. And a lot of guys, myself included, think, we went on Sunday. We're doing church. There's more to doing church with your family than going on Sunday.
0: Absolutely. Church is not a show that we attend and then we leave. Church is a body. Church is a team, if you will. And we're part of the team. We're not spectators in the crowd watching the show, watching the team on the field. We're actually on the field building up the body of Christ. We ought to be being equipped to do the work of ministry, speaking God's word to one another in love, meeting needs, assisting and encouraging, holding accountable, all the different things that the Bible commands us to do in our church context. One thing about spiritual leadership in the family, if I'm right, that spiritual leadership starts with the heart of a man.

0: man who is walking with God, then one of the most important elements of your church is that you are being fed. Some people think, well, I'm being a leader by accommodating the church my kids want to go to because they've got the best programs. Mm-hmm. Well, if you're not being fed, then you're not being built up
1: to
0: be the leader.
1: That is a really good point. I was just in a coffee shop and I was, okay, I was eavesdropping. Let's call it what it is. But I could hear these women talking and they were asking, you know, where are you going to church? Well, we tried out this local Baptist church. My husband didn't like it because, you know, it's kind of a rock show. But the kids really love the music and love the program. So that's where we're going. And it's like, that's what you're talking about.
0: Right.
1: The kids shouldn't be making the decision because, if you will, the parents have to put the spiritual oxygen mask on themselves first.
0: That's right.
1: Because then they feed the kids, then they lead the kids. They're the ones being responsible for the kids. But that's a huge trend these days, that the kids make the decisions about where to go to church.
0: Absolutely. Yes.
1: And it's bad.
0: Yeah, it has terrible effects because not only are you not being fed, you're surrounded by people not being fed.
1: Right.
0: You're surrounded by people who are following the lead of their kids.
1: Right.
0: I'm speaking very generally, but
1: very true. That's what that is. Question, younger man, how do you receive correction? I ask because that is a sign of a man who is either a Nabal or Chacham. Dr. Kratz, your two books, very helpful. Mighty Men, Craftsmen. In this book, wisdom being defined as doing life well, to have Chacham, you kind of just, And one of the components of being a wise man is receiving correction. Why did that make one of the chapters as opposed to about 50 other things?
0: Well, I went through the Proverbs and I really made comparisons between what does the wise life look like and what does the foolish life look like. That made the cut because there's so much in Proverbs about humbly receiving reproof and correction.
1: Right.
0: If I was going to summarize and completely put it in my own words, if you're a fool and you're all about how it feels, I don't want anything to do with it. In fact, I'm going to strike back. I don't even like the way you corrected me. Mm-hmm. If you're wise, you receive it. As John MacArthur once said, if they knew what was in my heart, there would be a lot more material to work with.
1: Right. But that's a hard thing. And I would say maybe even more so for a younger generation who are told to jettison the wisdom of the wise because they're not wise. They're the fools. They're not smart. Don't listen to them. Go get advice from your friends. Solomon's, I think, went through that and we saw the results of that. So for a young man, one of the best things he can do, find older men and let them download wisdom.
0: Right.
1: It'll expedite the godly man process.
0: Absolutely. And you're not going to like it sometimes, but the Bible says, if you're wise, you receive it.
1: Yeah.
0: If you're a fool, you don't.
1: Now we've got to be biblical men. How you find that balance next on Wretched.
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0: Hi, I'm Dr. John Neufeld, and you're listening to Back to the Bible, Canada's Bible Minute. 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Sometimes there isn't a sound in the car, it's just heavy tension. What happens in church is prepped by what is happening in the car. Psalm 122 expresses hope and anticipation as worshipers see the temple in the distance. It begins, "I was glad when they said to me, 'Let us go to the house of the Lord.'" With an attitude like that, you can imagine the spirit of celebration in the temple. Pardon me for saying, but when we complain that the Sunday service was flat and boring, maybe it's a reflection of what we brought into it. Remember, worship begins before we arrive at the gathering of God's people. 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

0: When Jesus was crucified, two other men were also crucified. But unlike Jesus, who had done nothing wrong, these two were paying for their crimes. One of them made fun of Jesus, but the other man, he believed Jesus Christ was God's son. And Jesus promised that man he'd go to heaven, even though there was no time for him to clean up his act here. How could that be? Billy Graham.
1: He was saved by the sheer mercy and grace of God, not because he could get down from the cross and live a good life. The Bible teaches that God is a God of mercy, that no matter what sin anybody has ever committed in history, if we truly repent, God will forgive. He has to forgive because his word says so.
0: No matter what you've done, God will forgive you if you turn your life over to him. Discover how to do that at findpeacewithgod.net. 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We're the Billy Graham Evangelistic Association.
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0: Welcome to the Mercy Minute with Mercy Ship CEO, Dr. Michelle White.
1: When Tony was a teenager, a tumor growing on his neck made him the target of cruel teasing. Friends told him no woman would ever choose him, but hope found him in an ordinary moment. Tony met Arlette at her brother's wedding, and she saw beyond his condition. Arlette simply said, "God chose us to be together." As Tony and Arlette raised their three children in Madagascar, the growing tumor made the future feel uncertain, yet his family never stopped supporting him or encouraging him to seek help. It was Tony's brother-in-law who first told him about Mercy Ships, where he received the free surgery he needed. Today, Tony's healed because someone chose to see beyond his suffering. Who can you choose to truly see today?
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2: Here are the current weather conditions as issued by Environment Canada.
3: 4, high level, clear. 7, wind calm.
2: Taking a look at Fort Vermilion.
3: 9, wind calm.
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8: When I survey the wondrous cross on which the Prince of Glory died, my richest gain I count but loss and pour contempt on all my pride. Start in the morning with a hymn about Jesus. 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

0: Hi, I'm Johnny Erickson Tata. And although Carrie is only in her 20s, she has to use a parking placard due to her condition called complex regional pain syndrome. Often she receives suspicious looks as she exits her car. One day a young man approached her and said, "You can walk, so what are you doing with a handicap placard?" Now, this is where the story takes an unexpected turn. Carrie, with a smile, stuck out her hand and replied, "Hi, my name is Carrie. What's yours?" The guy began fumbling for words, a little taken aback. And Carrie explained, "You know, I'd rather we know each other's names before I talk to you about my disability." Lowering his head, he mumbled, "I'm sorry," and walked away. Proverbs 15, verse 1 says that a gentle answer turns away wrath. Something wise to remember, especially in our culture where there is so much anger. Always, always give gentle answers.
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3: When Jesus taught about money, Luke recorded that the Pharisees scoffed at what he taught. Well, there was a reason. They were lovers of money. And when this happened, Jesus responded very directly with these words, "You are the

0: ones who justify yourselves in the sight of others. But God knows your heart, for what is highly admired by people is revolting in God's sight. Well, this is why Jesus spoke about earthly treasures in his Sermon on the Mount. Listen to his words.
1: Don't collect for yourself treasures on earth, where moth and rust destroy and where thieves break in and steal. But collect for yourselves treasures in heaven, where neither moth nor rust destroys, and where thieves don't break in and steal. For where your treasure is, there your heart will be also.
0: Jesus' message in this sermon applies to all of us who claim to follow our Savior. We must understand that he was not teaching that it's wrong to accumulate material possessions. Rather, he was teaching that we should always use material possessions to pursue and promote God's work in this world. What is your heart perspective on what God has given to you? Here are some questions you might ask yourself regarding your material possessions. What do I think about the most? What occupies most of my emotional and spiritual energy? How do I respond emotionally when I hear biblical messages on God's plan for my material possessions? And what is my attitude when I do give? Well, let's remember this principle to live by. We are to measure our spiritual health by the way we use our material possessions to help make disciples of all nations.
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0: Welcome to Canada's National Bible Hour, a ministry of Mission Go. I'm Brian Albrecht, the President Emeritus and Director of Canada's National Bible Hour. We are thrilled to have you with us today as we embark on a journey to reach the world for Jesus Christ.
1: Today our text is taken from Psalm 5, verses 1 and 2a. Give ear to my words, O Lord. Consider my meditation. Give heed to the voice of my cry, my King and my God. Here's David, who is crying out to God that his prayer would be answered. And many times we need to cry out to God and ask for help because things happen in our lives that are beyond us that we can't take care of without the Lord's help. And this is a prayer of guidance. He wants to know God's will for his future. He wants to know how to get out of the dilemma which he finds himself in. And of course, I don't know about you, but over my lifetime, when I've called out to God and ask him for help, he always gives it. Sometimes he says yes, and the prayer is answered. Sometimes he says no, and the prayer doesn't get answered, but it's for my own good. And sometimes he says wait. And of course, the waiting part of it is sometimes hard for us to do. But if we rely upon the Lord and allow things to happen according to his will and his timetable, I do know that God answers all prayers, and he meets all our needs, and he helps us through the difficulties in life. So we can always trust him and thank him for his blessings and for the open doors that he provides for each and every one of us.

Welcome back to Mission Moments. Last week I told you about a village in Sierra Leone where 17 people came to Christ before our team ever turned on the drill. Today I want you to meet the team. They are not a large team. They are a handful of Sierra Leonean believers and a few partners from outside the country who have given years of their lives to this work. They are mechanics, they are drillers, they are pastors, and most of them wear all three hats in the same week. Their week looks something like this. Monday morning, they load up the pickup truck in Freetown. They hitch the small four-wheel drive tractor that carries the drilling head. They check the casing pipe, the pump, the testing kits. They load their Bibles, and then they drive, sometimes 6, 7, 8 hours, on roads that the rainy season has tried very hard to erase. When they arrive in a village, they do not start with machinery. They start with the chief. They ask permission. They listen. They share why they've come. Pause. And then, if the village welcomes them, they begin to work, sometimes drilling for 2 or 3 days through clay and rock until clean water comes up out of the ground. Friend, I want you to picture the equipment that makes this possible. A pickup truck, because without it, the team cannot reach the villages. A compact four-wheel drive tractor with a small scoop, because without it, they cannot move the rig.

cannot clear the well site, cannot get in and out when the rains come. That truck has been faithful, so has that tractor. But faithful machinery, like a faithful servant, eventually wears out. The bearings are gone. The frame is cracked. We have spent more on repairs in the last 12 months than the cost of a replacement. And every week we keep that truck on the road is a week we are gambling with the safety of our team and the future of this ministry. 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The Wells of Hope campaign is not glamorous. We are asking for a truck. We are asking for a tractor. 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Nothing is wasted. Nothing is forgotten. 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And if the Lord stirs your heart, visit missiongo.org, Sierra Leone Water, or contact Canada's National Bible Hour. Next week, I want to tell you about a woman named Mama Aminata and the day a well changed her village forever

This month, we would like to make available a booklet about hope, The Anchor of Your Soul, by June Hunt. June Hunt is the creator of Hope for the Heart, a global biblical counseling ministry, as well as the host of the award-winning Hope for the Heart radio program. 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When trouble knocks you off of your feet, hope also seems to be swept away and feelings of hopelessness and depression can set in. There are many causes of hopelessness. The most common is placing our confidence on things that can fail: money, health, beauty, relationships, and status. But our hope in God should not be based on other people or circumstances. God wants to work out His purposes for you and ultimately give you peace that passes all understanding. In June Hunt's Hope, learn what all of the unreliable anchors are and how to place your hope in the only anchor that will never fail. Packed with scriptures, charts, diagrams, easy to understand explanations, and practical applications, Hope will help you anchor yourself in God's rock-steady promises. In the section titled Steps to Solution, June Hunt gives you practical advice on what characterizes misplaced hope, the symptoms of hopelessness, what distinguishes faith from hope, how to understand God's will in the midst of disappointment, how to reach out to those contemplating suicide, find an anchor for your soul and a sure hope through the guaranteed promises of God. Learn the assurances that come with Christian hope versus cultural hope. 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Thank you for listening to Canada's National Bible Hour, where we wish

late husband was a well-known gospel singer. We participated together in many meetings over the years. She and her son recently went back to visit churches where they had ministered. She wrote that every church had declined in numbers, and it appeared they noticed a sharp decline spiritually as well. It was a real heartache for them to see this trend in so many places. In recent days, I've been doing some in-depth study and research on the prophetic book of Jeremiah. As I have looked at verse after verse and chapter after chapter and read of the coming judgment of Judah and Jerusalem in Jeremiah's day, I've asked myself the question, how far can a nation go before God judges it? Could we be closer to facing God's wrath than we might think? Today we'll try to examine a little of the book of Jeremiah to see if there might be some answers. Jeremiah was born and raised in the town of Anathoth, which lies about 3 miles northeast of the city of Jerusalem. He was born of a priestly line, but never served in that capacity. His ministry instead was one of prophecy. The first thing we should note is that he did not go into his prophetic ministry on his own, but answered the call of God. At the very beginning of the book, he clearly states that call. Then the word of the Lord came unto me, saying, before I formed you in the womb, I knew you. Before you were born, I sanctified you, and I ordained you a prophet to the nations. Then said I, ah, Lord God, behold, I cannot speak, for I am a youth. But the Lord said to me, do not say I am a youth, for you shall go to all whom I will send you, and whatever I command you, you shall speak. Do not be afraid of their faces, for I am with you to deliver you, says the Lord. Then the Lord put forth his hand and touched my mouth. And the Lord said to me, behold, I have put my words in your mouth. See, I have this day set you over the nations and over the kingdoms to root out and to pull down, to destroy and to throw down, and to build and to plant. That's Jeremiah 1:4-10. Now that we have seen that God has called a man to be a prophet, even before he was born, there had to be a reason for the Lord to have done this. To understand why God called Jeremiah, we need to understand what was happening in Judah at that time. You may remember that following the rule of King Solomon, the nation was divided into two separate entities. 10 of the 12 tribes of Israel made up the northern kingdom. The other two tribes, Judah and Benjamin, made up the southern kingdom, which came to be called Judah. The division took place around 950 years before Christ. The northern kingdom, often called Samaria or Israel, was ruled over by king after king, none of them ever being called good kings in the Bible. In fact, they were all very wicked, and it seemed only to get worse. As time moved on, the people soon began to go against the commands of God that he had given them. They did the unthinkable and began to intermingle and marry the former inhabitants of the land, the Canaanites. With no good leadership, the people soon began to be involved with the worship of the gods of the heathen, which was idolatry. That entire northern kingdom became apostate. Because of their idolatry, God brought the nation of Assyria against them. They were defeated, and that kingdom judged by God and no longer existed as such. It came to its end around 722 years before Christ. God had judged this kingdom because they turned away from him to worship heathen gods. Now we want to turn our attention to Judah, because this is where the prophet Jeremiah appears on the scene.

name. His prophetic ministry lasted from 627 to 582 BC, which means it continued over a period of 5 decades. Judah also had a succession of kings and leaders. About half were good and half were evil. Judah has watched as the northern kingdom had turned from following the Lord and gone into total apostasy and idolatry. As she saw the nation fall to the Assyrians, that had almost taken Judah as well. Most of her cities had been taken, and Jerusalem was surrounded by 185,000 troops. It was only a miracle from the hand of God that saved them. The angel of the Lord had passed over these troops one night and killed them all. Judah was spared to live another day. Having watched the northern kingdom turn to idolatry and face the judgment that came upon them, Judah should have learned the lesson of God's judgment. Furthermore, God had sent prophet after prophet to them, warning them that if they turned from God, they too could face his discipline as well. The first message Jeremiah gave to Judah is found in chapter 2 of his book. He confronted Judah with the former relationship with God and what it had become by this day. Though Israel often murmured against God on their wilderness journey, for the most part, she remained faithful to God in that she did not go after other gods. But now she had turned to idolatry and failed to even recognize the faithfulness of God. He had brought them through a 40-year journey to a very fruitful land, but they defiled that land with their idolatry. Jeremiah called her out for two specific sins. The first was forsaking her God, and the second was that she had replaced God with false ones. In addition to these, she had forsaken God's hand of protection by making alliances with other nations that could not and would not provide her protection in her hour of need. She had gotten herself into a terrible state of backsliding. The people sought even to forget God, thinking that he did not see or even know what they were doing. Could God allow this to continue? The people refused to listen to the pleas God sent for them to repent. Over and over, other prophets had brought the same message, but their hearts were only more hardened. They were God's chosen people, weren't they? They were the apple of his eye. They reasoned that because God's temple was in Jerusalem, he would never allow their city to be taken and the temple be destroyed. Then Jeremiah arrived on the scene with a final warning from the Lord. Beginning in chapter 1, verse 21, the Lord told Jeremiah what was going to take place shortly. Moreover, the word of the Lord came to me, saying, Jeremiah, what do you see? And he said, I see a branch of an almond tree. Then the Lord said unto me, you have seen well, for I am ready to perform my word. And the word of the Lord came to me the second time, saying, what do you see? And I said, I see a boiling pot, and it is facing away from the north. Then the Lord said to me, out of the north calamity shall break forth on all the inhabitants of the land. For behold, I am calling all the families of the kingdoms to the north, says the Lord. They shall come, and each one set his throne at the entrance of the gates of Jerusalem, against all its walls around, and against all the cities of Judah. I will utter my judgment against them concerning all their wickedness, because they have forsaken me, burned incense to other gods, and worshipped the works of their own hands. Therefore, prepare yourself and arise and speak to them all this that I command you. Here in a compact form is God's case against Israel.
Then we have the judgment he will bring against Judah.

Judah, and finally the commission of the messenger, Jeremiah, who was told to deliver God's message of judgment coming to a wicked people. We also learn that the judgment will come from the north, which meant that the Babylonian Empire would be God's choice to bring this judgment. As we examine other sections of this book in later messages, we will see that God will over and over offer this nation an opportunity to repent, give up their idolatry, and return to Him. He would remove this judgment and continue to bless them as He has in the past. However, we will soon see that they will reject every offer He makes and choose to go their own way. This only arouses the anger and His fury all the more. A righteous God has no choice then but to bring death, famine, and destruction to a rebellious and sinful nation. They had crossed over the line and come to the point that His judgment was certain. This is all a fascinating illustration of God's dealing with Judah's sin in the past. However, I would like to bring this entire concept into the world in which we live today. Is it possible for a nation today to go into sin and wickedness that God will take it down? Can we go too far and have nothing left but God's judgment? I believe we can, and that we might not be too far from it right now. You might say that we do not make idols with our hands and worship them, do we? No, we don't do that. But we do things in a modern way of living today that could be just as bad in the sight of God. What have we done to our nation in this northern kingdom that might bring great displeasure to our God? Here in the States, we have done almost everything possible to remove God from the public square. We've taken prayer and the Bible out of our school system. Our children are brainwashed into holding an evolutionary viewpoint rather than a God of creation. We cannot even post the Ten Commandments on public land. Morality has seemingly been abolished, and even marriage is not condoned in many circles. Furthermore, almost anyone who stands for God, the Bible, or salvation through Christ is mocked by many. Then if we look at our secular institutions of higher learning, I am told by students who are believers in Christ that they're put down by godless professors and students alike. Several years ago, I was asked to counsel a Jewish believer in Christ who stood up in a class and asked a godless professor why he held such a position that was in an opposition to the Bible. Though he confronted the professor in a very gracious way, would you like to know the result? He was thrown out of this leading university and was told that we do not want any Christians on the campus of this school. Is this position not just as bad in a nation as the worship of idols in the days of Jeremiah? Earlier in this message, I referred to our friends seeing a decline in the churches they revisited. I am convinced that there's a great deal of change taking place today in them. It seems as though God's people have lost an interest in the Word of God. Just like as in Jeremiah's day, there's lip service for the Lord. In spite of their idolatry, they continued offering sacrifices to the Lord. They went through all the ritual, but with little reality. So many are what I call the nod to God crowd. They appear on Sunday morning if they're not involved in other activities. They complain if the preacher goes a few minutes over. I think of a church we visited recently when on vacation. The service lasted an hour with 45 minutes of so-called music. The pastor spoke for less than 15 minutes seated in front of a computer. What he said was doctrinally correct, but seemingly lacked any power. They, like so many other churches,
have no

the Sunday evening service or prayer meetings, and this is all those people we're getting in an entire week. No wonder we're facing nations that are biblically illiterate. Finally, we're prone to complain that so many young people never come back to the church after they leave home and go to a secular college. They're often leaning on their parents' faith. When they face this world, they might believe what they have heard, but do not have the background in the Word of God to handle this onslaught of Satan. As I look at what's going on today, it seems to me that we may not have idols of wood and stone, but we have placed other things far above making Christ preeminent in our lives. Can we as a nation go too far and have to face the judgment of God just like the people of Judah? Perhaps we are closer to God's judgment than we might think. So what is the answer for today? For me, as I understand the Bible, things have not changed. God sent one prophet after another to the people, begging and pleading them to repent and come back to the Lord. He sent Jeremiah with the same message, and the people still refused to listen. They soon faced an awful judgment by sword, famine, death, and the loss of their nation and deportation to a foreign land. If God did this to the nation he loved, protected, and covenanted with them, what could he do with us? The only way out is for a great revival. And where must it start? With you and me. We must get down on our knees, confess our sins, both individually and as a nation, and plead with God to move upon our churches and nations to do

We at Mission Go Pray this message will change your life and challenge you to seek a deeper understanding of our Lord Jesus Christ. Let us think on these verses from the Bible, from the book of Matthew 11, 28 and 29. Jesus says, "Come unto me, all you that labor and are heavy with burdens, and I will give you rest. Take my yoke upon you and learn of me, for I am meek and lowly in heart, and you will find rest unto your souls." Remember to order your copy of the booklet Hope, written by June Hunt. Please write to Canada's National Bible Hour, Box 1210, St. Catharines, Ontario Postal Code L2R77, or in the U.S., Box 2010, Buffalo, New York Post Office, Box 14231. 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
2: 4 high level.
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3: 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I'm Amy, and you're listening to CIM Radio. 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

0: these are the resources that we have as followers of Jesus, both to come low and listen and ask great questions, and then to offer this beautiful, stunning story of Jesus.
1: Hi, I'm Mark Gothier with Crew and Making Your Life Count. Glenn Packiam's main purpose is to make known the stunning story of Jesus.
0: Maybe the story you've heard is there's an angry God who can't wait to send people to hell. But can I tell you a more beautiful story of a God who made you, who calls you good, a God who came for you, a God who's looking to redeem you, a God who suffered alongside you and knows what it's like to be in pain? These are the resources that we have as followers of Jesus, both to come low and listen and ask great questions, and then to offer this beautiful, stunning story of Jesus.
1: People need to know that God lovingly pursues them. And you can offer them the true and beautiful story of Jesus. 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
1: In high level,
0: sunny.
1: 10, wind calm. For Fort Vermilion,
0: 13.
1: Wind calm. 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Wind calm. And finally, Fort Chipewyan,
0: sunny.
1: 16.
0: Wind from the southwest
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2: Hebrews 11, 1 and 6. Now faith is the confidence in what we hope for and the assurance about what we do not see. And without faith, it is impossible to please God, because anyone who comes to Him must believe that He exists and that He rewards those who earnestly seek Him.

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1: Here are the current weather conditions as issued by Environment Canada.
2: In high level,
1: mostly cloudy,
2: 12,
1: wind from the northeast at 3 kilometers an hour.
2: Taking a look at Fort Vermilion,
1: 13,
2: wind calm, 4,
1: La Crete, 13,
2: taking a look at Garden River,
1: 13, wind from the south-southwest
2: at 2 kilometers an hour.
1: And finally,
2: Fort Chipewyan, mainly sunny,
1: 18, wind from the west-southwest
2: at 5 kilometers an hour.
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9: Hey everybody, how's it going? I'm Zach, and today, there's some trouble for the citizens of Coleraine. Brooke and Tim Morrison have got their own ideas about God's plan for them and what it means for this Coleraine crisis. It's time to figure out how to help, so why don't you come and join us beyond Gilead.
10: Good evening, Coleraine. This is Hale Clark, and tonight's top story follows the lives of those who have just discovered that they must leave their homes due to eminent domain. Richter Estates Apartments, the residential division of Richter Properties real estate development firm, is home to more than 20 families. Families that by this time next week will be without homes. And to make matters worse, the recent boom in Coleraine's population is seriously affecting housing availability. Homes are selling for rates far above the national average, and home builders throughout Coleraine and surrounding areas are simply too busy to keep up with demand, leaving many Coleraine residents with the very real possibility of ending up on the street.
11: So, everyone's heard about this big thing happening with Richter Properties, right?
12: Yeah, I can't believe it.
11: Well, Mr. Parker and I talked about this the other day, and we came up with an idea that we can do with the junior and senior high youth groups to help.
12: Really? What is it?
11: We're going to put together a yard sale here at the church. All of the money we make from the yard sale is going to go to a fund to help those people who need to move.
13: How's money going to help them? They're just moving.
11: Yeah. Well, usually when you move someplace, you've planned for it. You've taken time to sort through your things and find a place to live. The folks who are affected by this haven't had that chance. A lot of them are going to have to store their furniture and clothes and maybe live in a hotel until they find a place to live. That can be expensive.
14: Whoa, yeah. I hadn't thought of it like that.
11: And if they need to live in a hotel, they won't have kitchens. They'll have to eat out all the time.
15: Wow, that could cost a lot of money.
11: Yes, it could. We're also talking about putting together a few weekly dinners here at the church so that people can come and eat for free.
14: That's a great idea.
13: Yeah, let's do it.
14: Cool. Awesome. Come on. Cool.
11: All right. So, I guess I can count on you then.
14: Sure.
13: Yeah. Okay.
11: Good. I'll give you more details after class, but now let's open up our Bibles. We're talking about Paul and all of the mission trips he made in his life. This week, he's in Rome.
16: We have some exciting things going on here, Brooke, and I think we're going to have a big assignment for you pretty soon.
17: Really? Oh, I hope so. I'm so excited about this. I've been

0: waiting all summer to do something with missions.
1: I wish I could tell you more, but right now we're working on pulling everything together, and it's not quite a done deal.
0: What's that mean?
1: Oh, just a few logistical details to work out.
0: Okay, so call me when you're ready, and I'll be ready. I can't wait.
1: Well, no matter what God has planned for you, as long as you're ready, everything will work out just fine. We'll call you when we know more.
0: Okay, see ya.
2: Hello, Richter Bed and Breakfast. I'm afraid we're actually booked for the next 6 months solid. We have no more rooms and no more reservations until well after Christmas.
3: Hi, Becca.
2: Yes, ma'am, I know, I understand. I do, but we simply have no more room. Oh, thanks for calling Richter Bed and Breakfast. Oh, hi, Brooke.
0: Hey, don't you have to answer that?
2: I'm going to let it go to voicemail. I have to. I haven't straightened out reservations or done any paperwork, and the linens still need to be changed, and I...
0: Wow, I didn't realize it was this bad.
2: Yeah. Mrs. Donner has to handle all the overnight stuff and getting the breakfast ready, and I have to split the phones and housekeeping. The overtime's all right, but, Brooke, I'm here all the time now.
0: Really?
2: Mrs. Richter's never here anymore. During the day, I'm practically running it on my own.
0: Man, that's tough.
2: Yeah. Well, at least Mr. Richter realizes it. He's given me a raise, and he said that if I can find anyone who might be able to help me...
0: Bex, I'm sorry, but you know I can't.
2: Not even for a few days, please. I know you're waiting for this other mission thing, but in the middle.
0: They told me to be ready any time. It could be today or tomorrow.
2: I could really use the help.
0: I know, Becca, but...
2: Hello, Richter Bed and Breakfast. How can I help you?
4: Hi,
2: okay.
4: I was wondering
2: when
4: if you have any
2: arriving?
4: Vacancies available.
0: Oh.
4: We've just come into town from New York, and
0: I don't work here, but...
2: We really have no openings.
0: It seems like there aren't any right now.
4: Yeah, that's what it sounds like.
0: Yeah.
4: I wonder if I can make my own reservation online.
0: I think I heard this morning that everything's booked
2: January,
0: until after Christmas.
4: Christmas?
0: Yeah.
4: Whoa, we hadn't heard that. I'll have to talk to somebody at Peace of Heaven and see if they can help us relocate. Thanks for your time.
0: Oh, you're welcome. Have a good day.
4: You too.
0: Thanks.
2: All right. Well, all I need is a credit card number to hold the reservation.
5: Yes, ma'am. I understand. Peace of Heaven really doesn't have anything to do with that, though. I do know how difficult it is, and I wish I had some answers for you, but I really don't. I know. I'm very sorry.
6: She hang up on you?
5: Yeah. How long do you guys need me answering phones anyway? I'm better on computers than handling angry people.
7: Aren't we all? I wish we didn't have to do this.
6: Yeah, but they've pulled all of us from other duties until the phones settle down.
7: It'll probably only be a week or two. Things should die down quickly after that.
5: Oh, really?
6: Yeah. They won't have phones to call us anymore.
7: Scott!
6: I know.
5: Oh,
6: I shouldn't laugh and joke, but really, I'm tired of answering the same questions. If I don't laugh, I'm going to explode at someone. Just get over it. It's just a house. In fact, these aren't even houses. They're apartments.
5: I don't know. It's got to be hard to pull up and just move without a lot of notice like that. I wouldn't like it.
7: I wouldn't either. Scott, it's just rude to treat these people like they're the bad guys.
6: Well, we aren't. We're just doing what's best for the community.
5: Well, excuse me while I get back to answering phones.
7: Okay.
5: Hello, Peace of Heaven. Every day is a blessing. This is Justin. How can we make your day better?
8: Yes. My name is Elisa Hardin, and my husband and I have transferred to Coleraine from the Nevada campus.
5: Oh, yes. Welcome to Coleraine. I'm going to guess it's a little different here than in Nevada.
8: Yes, you could say that. I was wondering, though, the last time we moved, Peace of Heaven helped locate us.
5: Oh.
8: They helped us with moving and housing, and I was wondering if you had any lead for us on housing or services to help with the move. All of our things are in storage in Nevada.
5: Oh, I understand. That's really tough. Let me check on that for you. Do you mind holding for a minute?
8: Oh, no, that's fine.
5: Hey, Scott, this woman's new to Coleraine from Nevada, and she's wondering if there was any assistance in relocating. She says that she's done it before.
6: Yeah, I know.
5: Well,
6: usually it's not this bad, but, you know, we don't have any leads on anything right now. We're looking at building housing, but that's still a few weeks off. Tell you what, get her name. We'll put her on a list to call if we hear anything more.
5: That's it? She's here already. Her stuff's in storage.
6: Listen, Justin. I

0: I know it stinks, but we can't do anything right now. Just tell her that and take her name. It'll help her feel better, even though we'll probably never call. These people move here of their own free will, and it's not our responsibility. None of this is our responsibility except answering the phones. Answering the phones and making them feel better, okay?
1: Okay, okay. Don't shoot the messenger. I got it. Although someone's gonna have to take responsibility at some point. Hello, Mrs. Harden? Right now we don't have any leads on housing, but if you give me your name and your contact information, we'll call you as soon as we can.
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0: Hale Clark.
1: Don't point, Haley. He'll see you.
0: So? He's standing in front of our house with a news crew.
1: So are a lot of other people. There's that girl from the other station, Tara Fields.
0: And that other newspaper guy, too.
2: Kids, stay away from the windows, please.
0: They're all over out there, Mom.
2: I know. It just feels rude to sit here and stare at them. And all of it because they just want a quote from your dad about the story.
0: It feels like a zoo.
1: Yeah, but which ones are the animals? Us or them?
0: Hey, that's a good point, Mike. It's really hot outside. I'm glad I'm in the air conditioning.
2: So am I. I thought when Peace of Heaven changed their plans that things would get quieter.
1: I guess not.
0: You know, we should put up a lemonade stand. We could make lots of money.
1: Hey, that's not a bad idea.
0: Yeah.
1: Put out a lemonade stand.
2: I have a better idea. Let's go offer them some lemonade for nothing.
0: Aw, but we can make lots of money.
2: I don't want to make money off of this. Come on, it's hot out there. Let's just offer them something cool to drink and maybe a snack. I think we have some cookies. Has anyone seen Brooke? I thought she was at home.
0: Yeah, she's upstairs on the phone.
2: Oh, good. Maybe it's that phone call she's been waiting for. And what about Tim? Where's he?
1: Last I knew, he was pulling stuff out of the garage to sell at the yard sale.
0: Yeah, I gave him some stuff from my closet yesterday.
1: I gave him some old sports stuff, balls and equipment and things.
0: I gave him some cutie girl stuff, too.
3: You did?
0: Yeah, it's for a good cause. He's really, really serious about this thing.
2: I know. I've never seen him work so hard on something like this. It's good, though, as long as he doesn't lose focus.
0: What's that mean? Everything is blurry?
2: Well, sort of. Sometimes you can be thinking so hard about one thing, you forget about other things.
0: Like Mike and cookies.
1: Hey.
0: Exactly.
4: Mrs. Morrison, Mrs. Morrison, does the mayor have a comment about the story?
2: Mr. Clark, how nice to see you. Would you like some lemonade?
4: Yes, thank you.
2: And you know, I can't give you a quote from John.
4: I know that. Is this fresh squeezed?
0: Yeah, we got the recipe from our neighbor, Grace Andrews. She makes the best lemonade in Coleraine.
5: Do you have anything to say, Mrs. Morrison? Yourself?
2: Well, these cookies were made from an old family recipe that the kids love. The secret is blended oatmeal.
5: I meant regarding the story, but... Well, wait, blended oatmeal?
1: Good, aren't they?
5: They are.
1: I love them.
6: Hey, what's going on?
0: We thought we'd bring cookies and lemonade out to everyone since it's such a hot day.
6: Oh, that's a good idea. Hey, wait a minute. Hey, do any of you guys have anything you'd want to sell at a yard sale?
4: A yard sale? Are you kidding me?
6: No. It's going to benefit the people who are losing their homes.
5: What's this? A benefit yard sale?
6: Mm-hmm.
5: Really?
6: Yeah, it's being put together by my church, and all the proceeds are going to help.
5: Help? How? When is this?
6: Well, it's this weekend. I've been gathering lots and lots of things. It's going to be huge, and we're going to sell everything. I just know it. So, do you have anything you'd like to give, Mr. Clark?
4: Well, you know, I just might.
2: Way to go, Tim.
5: You know,
1: he turned the story right around.
2: Yes, he did.
6: At the church, or here.
7: Hey, Tim. How's it going?
6: Oh, busy. Everything feels like it's crazy, you know?
7: Yeah, I do. So, what are you doing this weekend?
6: Oh, man, I've got this yard sale at church, and I'm going to be there all weekend.
7: Oh, yeah, I heard about that on the news, I think.
6: Yeah, the news people were at my house when I told them about it.
7: What were they doing at your house?
6: Oh, I wanted a quote from my dad about this eminent domain thing.
7: Oh, yeah. So, want to come over this week?
6: I don't think I can, Cody. I'm spending all my time on the yard sale. Oh, hey, maybe you could come over and help.
7: Yeah, maybe.
2: Hello? Brooke? Sure she is. Hold on just a minute. Brooke, phone's for you.
8: Thanks, Mom.
2: Michael, what do you do to your socks?
9: Hey, Mom. I'm gonna go do some writing. I'll be in the attic if anyone else calls.
2: Oh, okay. I take it that wasn't Pastor Greg?
9: No.
2: Oh, I'm sorry. you've been waiting pretty intently for that call from him.
9: Yeah. He said he had something really big for me, and I told him I'd be ready.
2: When?
9: What?
2: When is this big thing?
9: I don't know. They still had some details to work out, like paperwork and legal things.
2: Oh, you know, Brooke, sometimes those legal things can take longer to work through than you'd think.
9: I know. It's taking forever.
2: Yes, and sometimes waiting doesn't mean just, well, sitting around waiting.
9: What?
2: Well, honey, sometimes God puts in a time of waiting so that you can practice your patience, learning to lean on Him instead of other people or things. And sometimes it's a time of preparation.
9: Okay.
2: Well, I mean that God doesn't want you to sit here and do nothing and hope for this one thing to happen.
9: Huh.
2: What if you've missed an opportunity to minister to someone's needs while you've been so focused on this phone call?
9: But I said I'd be ready when he called.
2: And I understand that. I do. But the book of Ecclesiastes says that you should sow your seed in the morning, but at night, let not your hands be idle, for you don't know what will succeed. This or that. Or if both will do well.
9: Huh.
2: Honey, I just don't want you to miss a great way to serve the Lord and bring His love to people right here in Coleraine.
9: Yeah.
2: Because you're waiting and looking somewhere else.
9: That's a good point. And Pastor Greg and Mr. Green are really nice. They'd probably understand if I needed a day or two to get myself together.
2: Yes. And wherever you volunteer or even go back to work, you can let them know that you may need to give fast notice. Honey, most people will understand that.
9: Yeah, Becca's so busy, she'd probably appreciate any help I could give.
2: Well, that's true.
9: And that was Mr. Parker from church on the phone.
2: Oh, really?
9: Yeah, he wanted to know if I could babysit on Saturday during the yard sale.
2: Well, that's right up your alley. And that's the same thing you did in Peru, isn't it?
9: Yeah, it is. Maybe I'll go call him back.
2: I think that's a great idea. And whatever Pastor Greg has lined up for you, a few hours on Saturday shouldn't make or break it.
3: Oh?
9: Thank you, Mom.
2: You're welcome. But for what?
9: Oh, well, I've been feeling horrible every time I've said no to someone, but I didn't want to mess up God's big plan. I wanted to make sure I was ready.
2: Oh, you're ready. And, honey, I think you know this, but little things can be God's plan, too.
9: Yeah, right. Mm. Okay, well, I'm going to go call Mr. Parker and then go call Becca.
6: Oh, come on now, Mr. Clark. I know you donated a lot of things, but you know you want that microwave.
4: Well, mine did blow up last week.
6: It blew up? Really? How did you do that?
4: It's not a big deal, Tim.
6: Well, this is a nice microwave.
4: Yes, it is. A little turntable and a popcorn button.
6: Exactly. And it's for a good cause, too.
4: You're right. It says $15, but here's $30, okay?
6: Yes, that's awesome. Thank you so much, Mr. Clark.
4: You're welcome, Tim. You're a good salesman. Might want to think about doing that when you grow up.
6: Thanks. Hey, Lewis. How are you doing?
8: I'm all right. You?
6: Good. This yard sale's going great.
8: Cool. How's Cody doing?
6: He's all right, I guess.

0: Is he here?
1: I doubt it.
0: Oh, what do you mean?
1: He's probably packing up his stuff right now. I'm surprised you're not there.
0: What are you talking about? He doesn't live in Richter Estates.
1: No, he lives right behind them. His house is going too.
0: What? I didn't know that.
1: Dude, you're his best friend. I can't believe you didn't know. Where have you been? Siberia?
0: No, I've been doing this.
1: The yard sale?
0: Yeah, I guess they just... I don't know. I've been a horrible best friend. He tried to talk to me the other day and I just blew him off. I thought it was just regular stuff, you know.
1: I heard that he might even be leaving Coleraine.
0: What? No way!
1: Yeah, it stinks. And you're his best friend.
0: Oh, I should have been there. I messed up.
1: Well, he's not gone yet.
0: You're right. Hey, Brooke!
2: Yeah. Yeah, hey, what's up?
0: Did you know that Cody's house is in this eminent domain thing?
2: What? It is?
0: Yeah.
2: I thought it was just Richter Estates. Oh, but they do live right behind that.
1: Mm-hmm.
2: I guess that makes sense.
0: Oh, I've been so wrapped up in this yard sale, I didn't have a clue.
2: Well, I know how that goes. I did the same thing with that phone call I've been waiting for. I was so wrapped up in that I missed a bunch of things that I could have helped people with this week.
0: Hey, can you watch the table for me?
2: Yeah, I think so. There aren't as many kids as everyone thought. Why? What's up?
0: I've got something to do.
3: Cody, we're going to be leaving in a while. Are you doing okay?
4: Yeah, Mom. I'm okay. I'll be ready to leave the only home I've ever known and go live in a hotel.
3: Hello. Hi, Karen. Come on in.
5: Hey, is Cody here?
0: Cody!
4: Tim, what are you doing here?
0: Oh, I'm sorry. I came here to help you. And I'm really sorry I didn't know about this and that I didn't help you. I missed everything.
4: Nah, you didn't miss anything. Just me packing up my stuff.
0: But I did miss it. I missed you when you needed help. And I'm sorry. So, where are you going? Why didn't you tell me?
4: I didn't think you'd be interested. You were so wrapped up about the yard sale thing.
0: But I'm your best friend.
4: And you were doing good stuff. The yard sale. That's great.
0: Yeah.
4: And getting it on the news. That got word to a lot of people. That really helps a lot, Tim.
0: Yeah, but I missed my best friend.
4: Yeah, this isn't as important as the big yard sale.
0: Oh, you're wrong there, Cody.
4: I am?
0: Yeah, it's more important. I was so wrapped up in the big picture, I missed that my best friend was hurting. I'm sorry. And I'm here to help. So, what do you need me to do?
4: You can grab that box and start filling it up with those books over there.
0: Oh, sure. So where are you guys going anyway?
4: I don't know. Mom got us into the bed and breakfast. She was one of the first people to call, so we'll be there for a while. But after that, I have no idea. It's hard to find houses and... Mom said I need to be ready in case we need to leave Coleraine.
0: Leave Coleraine?
4: Yeah, all the Peace of Heaven people are coming in. There's no place to live, Tim. So we might have to go. Maybe to Westtown or...
0: Or...
4: Mom said something about her sister living in Wyoming.
0: Wyoming? Oh, you can't go to Wyoming.
4: I know. I don't want to, but...
0: Okay. We'll just take this one day at a time. You're just moving across town for now, and you and your family can come to dinner at my house.
4: Really?
0: Oh, yeah. And there'll be church dinners, and we'll figure it out.
4: Thanks, Tim. I appreciate it.
0: That's what friends are for.
6: You know, answering God's call isn't all that difficult. A lot of times we figure that God wants us to do something big and important, and sometimes he does. Just think about how he called Noah to build an ark, and he called Moses to lead the Israelites out of Egypt. But remember, sometimes God calls us to do small things too. Maybe like smiling at a classmate who needs cheering up or helping your dad clean up the dishes. God wants you to pitch in and do helpful and loving things, and he wants you to do it today. But keep your eyes open, because there might be something pretty big that God wants you to do as well. Just remember, whenever God calls, we're

supposed to say, "Here I am, Lord, send me." So when you think about how you can help people in your everyday life, what kind of things come to mind? Can you think of a friend, sister, or brother, teacher, neighbor, or parent who could really use help with something specific? If so, I'd love to hear what you come up with. Why not write me and let me know your plans and how they go? 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Today's episode, We Had No Idea, was written by Lori Twitchell and directed by Steve O'Dell. Roy Wallace was the sound recordist and Cal Olson provided sound design. Music was provided by John Campbell. Terry Ritchie was the executive producer. And I'm Zach, hoping to see you again right here next time, Beyond Gilead.

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Coming to you from our studios in Calgary, Alberta, Canada, I'm your host, Ray Sargent, and welcome to Sunday Side Up, presenting your flavor of gospel music served Sunday Side Up. 11th Hour started off this edition telling about a real old-time revival. With this invitation, here's Avon Grace. Come to camp. Avon Grace served up next on this edition of Sunday Side Up.

Andrea Homar told of a tent revival. Ahead of her, the Taylors recalled old camp meeting days. Ava and Grace opened the package, calling us to come to camp. With more camp meeting music, this is the Palmetto State Quartet. Holy Ghost Revival, the Palmetto State Quartet, served up next on this edition of Sunday Side Up.

Curtis Dykes shared When Your Eyes Are Open. I'm your host, Ray Sargent, inviting you to come on over for a visit to my website. 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

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More about eyes, here are the Torchmen. Turn your eyes upon Jesus. The Torchmen, as this edition of Sunday Side Up

The Old Testament laws that God gave to us are amazing. They teach us what is right and wrong. They show us a way to live that is the most beneficial to us and everyone around us. However, the law contains no power to help you keep it. Let me give you an illustration to show you what I mean. When you get up in the morning, you likely look in the mirror. You may even have a magnifying mirror to help you see every blemish. The purpose of the mirror is to expose your blemishes. You could pull the mirror off the wall and rub it on the blemish, but it has no ability to get rid of the flaw. Its purpose is only to show you the blemish. The same is true with the law. It exposes the sin in your life, but it has no power to help you clean it up. It shows you that without Jesus, you don't stand a chance. We are all hopelessly imperfect, but thankfully, we rely on Jesus's perfection, not ours, when we give our lives to Him. If studying what is right and wrong doesn't empower you to do what's right, then what does? Do you gain true power to change once you realize you are a new creation and have been given a new nature in Christ Jesus? It's time to get up and be free. Focus on Jesus Christ today. Realize what He has done for you and be empowered to overcome every bad habit.

The Hilltop Singers announced, "I'm Gonna Get Up." Before then, we heard from Leon Fontaine with his devotional called Spirit Contemporary. This week, his daughter Tamara Fontaine read his devotional. She shared how the law exposes our faults, but has no power to clean us up. When we rely on Jesus, we can get up and be free. So, focus on Jesus. Leon Fontaine is the lead pastor at Springs Church in Winnipeg, Manitoba.

and several satellites as well. You can find a link to Pastor Leon's site on the links page of my website. Head on over there and enjoy more devotionals by Leon. The package opened with the Torchman. Turn your eyes upon Jesus. Here's Larry Mills proclaiming, "Redeemed and now I'm free." Larry Mills served up next on this edition of Sunday Side Up.

I've been redeemed. That was Rusty Gillum. This is Mark Dean. I can see better with the sun in my eyes. Mark Dean served up now as this edition of Sunday Side Up continues.

A sold-out quartet called us to run to the light. Before them, Endless Highway said, "I've got the sun in my eyes." Mark Dean opened the package, "I can see better with the sun in my eyes." Our time together is over for this week. Thank you for being with me for this edition of Sunday Side Up. I hope you'll call or email this station and thank them for airing the show. The Primitive Quartet will finish this edition testifying, "Jesus, you're always there." I'm your host, Ray Sargent, thanking you for listening to this edition of Sunday Side.

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Good morning, folks, and welcome to another edition of Country Music Coming Home. We hope you're having a good morning and a little time to sit back, relax, maybe grab a cup of coffee and listen to some of these tunes. That was Lisa Brokop, who will be coming to this year's Peace Country Gospel Jamboree, which is just not that far away right now. That's the August long weekend, July 31st to August 2nd. We have a lot of great groups live on stage for the whole weekend, so come check it out. And again, Lisa Brokop was inducted into the Canadian Country Music Hall of Fame a few months ago, and also just wrote a gospel album, just came out a few months ago as well. So here's another song she wrote called The God I Know.

0: 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Again, that was Lisa Brokop, song off her brand new gospel album. And we'll be featuring a few more of her songs today just to get you familiar with some of that stuff. And again, she'll be coming to the Peace Country Gospel Jamboree the August long weekend, July 31st, August 1st and 2nd. There'll be a lot of great groups on stage. 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

0: 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We'll be right back with some words of wisdom.
1: There may be more, but I know of at least two things that no honest person could ever boast about: modesty and humility. I don't think one can be truly modest or humble and boast about those traits at the same time. The Apostle Paul, who was both modest and humble, boasted a lot, except he never boasted about himself. Instead, he boasted about the Lord Jesus Christ. He boasted about the gospel, about grace, and about his own suffering, since it magnified the strength of Christ in his life. That's the kind of boasting it's okay for all of us to do. This is David Jeremiah, encouraging you to get on the road to new life. 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
0: You are listening to an hour of Country Gospel Favorites here on CIM Radio. It is time once again for some words of wisdom, and these are thoughts taken from the Bible and various people around the world that have done some thinking. Number one, love is the only force capable of transforming an enemy into a friend. Number two, if I cannot do great things, I can do small things in a great way. Number three, it does not matter how long you live, but rather how well you do it. Number four, when our days become dreary with low hovering clouds of despair, and when our nights become darker than 1,000 midnights, let us remember that there is a creative force in this universe working to pull down the gigantic mountains of evil, a power that is able to make a way out of no way and transform dark yesterdays into bright tomorrows. Number five, use me, God. Show me how to take who I am and what I want to be and what I can do and use it for a purpose greater than myself. And number six, find a voice in a whisper. We shall overcome. Number seven, not everybody can be famous, but everybody can be great, because greatness is determined by service. You only need a heart full of grace and a soul generated by love. Number eight, you are not only responsible for what you say,

say, but also for what you do not say. Number 9. If you can't fly, then run. If you can't run, walk. And if you can't walk, crawl. But by all means, keep on moving. Number 10. To be a Christian without prayer is no more possible than to be alive without breathing. Those are some words of wisdom for today. We hope they'll help you somewhere along life's way.

0: Hello?
1: Oh, hi, sweetie. Happy anniversary.
0: Oh, thanks, Mom.
1: Seems hard to believe you two have been married for 2 whole years now.
0: Well, it feels like 200 years. Mom, we fight all the time. There's some days when I just wish this marriage was over.
2: Conflict is part of any healthy marriage, so the question here isn't so much a matter of if you will have problems, but rather how you will deal with them. When it comes to resolving conflicts in a marriage, I recommend you remember the word "ah." It's a little acrostic I use that stands for affection, warmth, and encouragement. The moment you and your spouse begin taking each other for granted, well, you'll wreck any sense of affection, warmth, and encouragement. However, if the two of you can approach each other with an attitude that's affectionate and warm and even encouraging in the midst of conflict, well, you'll be on your way to creating an intimate marriage. I'm Jim Burns from Homeward. And for a free copy of my brand new tip sheet called Creating an Intimate Marriage, go to homeward.com.
3: 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And here is Lisa Brokop again with a couple songs off her brand new gospel CD, which you will be doing live on stage at the Peace Country Gospel Jamboree coming up July 31st, August 1st, and 2nd. Should be a great weekend. Come check it out. Here's Lisa Brokop.

0: Lisa Brokop at the Peace Country Gospel Jamboree, August 1 and 2, with a lot of other bands live on stage. Hope to see you there.
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'Tis so sweet to trust in Jesus, and to take Him at His word, just to rest upon His promise, and to know, Thus saith the Lord.

just heard from Sweet Presence, Ivan Parker, and Freedom opened the program for us with their song, He Whispers Sweet Peace. Welcome everyone to Hymns of Measureless Grace, reading from that beautiful hymn, 'Tis So Sweet to Trust in Jesus, bringing you songs all about the trust we can have in our Savior. Right now, Andrew Mark is going to sing for us. I will trust you, Lord, sing for you right here on Hymns of Measureless Grace.

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0: A song from the Blackwood Brothers singing for us, Learning to Lean. 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
2: Here are the current weather conditions as issued by Environment Canada.
3: In high level,
2: mostly cloudy,
3: 16.
2: Wind from the south-southwest
3: at 6 kilometers an hour.
2: In Fort Vermilion,
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2: 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And finally,
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The Booth Brothers just sang for us, Trust Is Hard, and the McCameys with their song, I Will Trust You, Lord. And now from the Chris family, 'Tis So Sweet to Trust in Jesus. Singing for you right here on Hymns of Measureless Grace.

Jesus, Jesus, how I trust him, how I've proved him o'er and o'er. Jesus, Jesus, precious Jesus, oh for grace to trust him more.

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Jesus, Jesus, how I trust him.

just heard from Sweet Presence, and Linda Randall sang for us, Give Them All to Jesus. And now from Rejoicing Hearts, with her song, In the Sweet By and By, singing for us right here on Hymns of Measureless Grace.

0: Hymns of Measureless Grace will return after these short messages with a song from Sherry Easter.
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3: Never give up on someone living an aimless life. I'm Tim Lawler, and my parents let me quit going to church, but I played on the church basketball team where I heard the gospel and prayed for salvation. My mom and dad showed no interest in my decision, so I quit reading the Bible and I turned to parties and drugs. I made the dean's list in college, but I also almost OD'd on angel dust. After that, I spent a year free of drugs. But as soon as I went home to Maine, my friends lured me into smoking pot. To get away, I hitchhiked to Vermont and worked as a ranger with the Forest Service. Vegetarianism became my religion. Christians, including a fellow ranger, tried to tell me about Jesus, but I scorned God. After I lost my job for getting a DUI, I took a bus to California where I tried Buddhism and New Age stuff. Back in Vermont again, I was a bartender until I got fed up with my aimless life and I went to a gospel concert. There I prayed with a counselor who told me to read the Bible and go to a Bible-teaching church. God heard my prayer, forgave my sin, and gave my life purpose. I attended Bible college, and when I went back to tell the ranger I was following Christ, he was amazed. He thought I was too far gone to save. So don't ever give up on anyone. Today I'm married with 7 children, and I pastor a church. If the Son, therefore, shall make you free, you shall be free indeed.
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5: Yes, 'tis sweet to trust in Jesus, just from sin and self to cease. Just from Jesus, simply taking life and rest and joy and peace.

Some glorious morning, they will come from all nations, from every generation. Side by side, they will march into the celestial city of Jehovah. And in perfect harmony, they will begin humming a new song. A song composed by God, arranged for His children. As the saved by grace approach the land of their dreams, the host of heaven will step aside. Even the angels will be silent. For they cannot sing this new song. For it is a song reserved for voices who once cried out for the Redeemer, those washed in the blood of the Lamb.

song from Daybreak, Phil Cross, and Sherry Easter with her song, I Just Saw Jesus. And now from the Oak Ridge Boys, I'm in Love with Jesus, singing for you right here on Hymns of Measureless Grace.

George and Hugh from their album Old Friends, singing for us Heaven, Sweet Home Above. And now from Bonnie Wood, Let Jesus Take Care of It All. Oh, for grace to trust Him more.

'Tis so sweet to trust in Jesus, and to take Him at His word, just to rest upon His promise, and to know, thus saith the Lord. Yes, 'tis sweet to trust in Jesus, just from sin and self to cease, just from Jesus, simply taking life and rest and joy and peace. Jesus, Jesus, how I trust Him, how I proved Him o'er and o'er. Jesus, Jesus, precious Jesus, oh for grace to trust Him more. We read from the hymn, 'Tis So Sweet to Trust in Jesus, written by Louisa Steed in 1882. I'm sure many of us know this hymn, and the words speak to our heart. Hymns of Measureless Grace is a production of CIAM Media and Radio Broadcasting. And now, until next week, remember that our soul

0: soul is anchored in the haven of rest. 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
4: 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And Gary, I like that subtitle because no matter how messed up, dysfunctional, or imperfect we might be, God loves to redeem, doesn't he?
5: Yes, and we are all imperfect. Some more imperfect than others, but we're all imperfect. But God does redeem imperfect families. And so I think our discussion today and this book we're discussing is really going to help a lot of people.
4: Yeah, I think it's going to be encouraging. 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
5: Well, Aaron, welcome back to Building Relationships.
3: Thank you. I'm so glad to be back.
5: Now, the last time you were with us, we talked with you and your husband, Jason, about lies boys believe. And it seems to me that this new book is going to encourage families not to believe some lies of the enemy.
3: Yeah, you picked up on a theme there that I hadn't picked up on. It's not just boys that believe lies and not just boys that the enemy lies to. He lies to all of us. And the Bible tells us that he's a deceiver. And it just seems obvious to me that our families is one area where he wreaks a tremendous amount of havoc. So whether you're married or not married, you have kids, you don't have kids, no matter where you are in your family life in this moment, we all need the Lord to show us his truth.
5: That is for certain. You know, Joseph's family tree is filled with dysfunction, what we normally call dysfunction. So why did you decide to write a study using him as the example of how God works in families?
3: I guess I could answer that question in one word, which would be desperation. Isn't that what happens for all of us? We need answers for our own struggles. And I have a messy family. I own that in the Bible study, but everybody does. And I just needed some examples from Scripture for somebody's story that doesn't get tied up in a neat little bow, at least not quickly. We get these snapshots of people and things get resolved fairly quickly, but not in Joseph's story. His story covers about 20 chapters, even more, if you go back at the beginning of his family tree. And it is messy. And I guess misery loves company. I took some comfort in knowing here's somebody who loved God, and God loved him, and God used him. And yet his story is not linear at all when we look at his family, and neither is mine. And God used him anyway. God was working in spite of the mess. And so I just found a lot of hope in his very messy story.
5: Yeah. Well, I think a lot of families can identify because we have a lot of dysfunction. One premise of the study is that family is God's idea. So where do you see that in Scripture?
3: I think sometimes when we read our Bibles, we can miss things that are really obvious, and this idea is one of those. I mean, truly, beginning in Genesis, we get that idea. God created the first family. He didn't create us as humans in cohorts or work groups or classes. He created Adam and Eve, of course, as a family. And so the book of Romans tells us we can learn a lot from God's character by observing creation. And so I think we can observe it a lot from just that.

0: Genesis account, but it doesn't end there. When you read your whole Bible, family is everywhere. There are so many genealogies in scripture, and we know not a word is wasted in the word. So it's worth asking, what is that about? Why are all these families recognized and noted? And the family never goes away. In all of the human experience, God doesn't say after the flood, go, whoops, the family was a bad idea. That didn't work out well. Let's try a different model. And even when we get into the New Testament, we get this new idea of family, which is that we have been adopted as heirs into the family of God, which blows my mind, but is right there in scripture. So it's true. And so that family language persists even unto Revelation, where we're with the marriage supper of the Lamb, and all of history culminates in a wedding. That's family language too. So it really is from the first pages of the Bible to the last pages of the Bible. Of course, the Bible's about God. It's not primarily about family, but God uses family language, and he uses families throughout his whole redemptive story.
1: Yeah, that is for sure, you know, and I think all of us recognize that as goes the family, so goes the larger culture. So,
0: amen.
1: How are families a fundamental building block for human flourishing?
0: Well, this has been your life work, Dr. Chapman, and you've championed this so well. And the reason is for what you just said, that when this building block crumbles, and we're seeing this in our world, it has catastrophic results. But that was God's plan, is that he would build human flourishing on the family. I'll take us back to Genesis again. What's the first command? Be fruitful and multiply. Who did he give it to? The first family. And so it was his intent that Adam and Eve, in a marriage, through the birth of their children and cultivating the world that he's made, that flourishing would come out of that. And we can also know from what we observe, which is that when families disintegrate, society does not flourish. We know this. When there's fatherlessness in the home, when marriages fracture, when children are leaving the covering of their parents too soon, things fall apart well beyond just the home. It impacts industry and church life and all kinds of things. So God designed family to be really an epicenter for human flourishing.
1: How does the Bible define family? Can you give us a working definition?
0: I can. There's not a turn to Ecclesiastes 3 and there's the definition for you. But if we look at the whole of scripture, here's a working definition that I think is true to God's intent, that family is an institution designed by God to reveal who he is and to subdue and cultivate the world that he has made. And all of that's important. You know, we are in an anti-institution age. I heard somebody say recently we're in a trust recession, and man, isn't that true. So we kind of stiff arm the idea of institutions, but institutions are just an organism, a mechanism for human flourishing. And God created this one. It was his design. And again, I take us back to that be fruitful and multiply command that he gave in scripture, that is through families that we would subdue his world.
1: Give us that one more time, that working definition.
0: Sure. Family is an institution designed by God to reveal who he is and to subdue and cultivate the world he has made.
1: So in the light of that, you say that God is a generational God. What does that mean?
0: I would say that is one of the most profound lessons that I learned from the story of Joseph, which is that God is working generationally. All we know is our moment in time. We might know our grandparents and our parents. We might, if we're fortunate, have access to four generations in our family, though unlikely. But God has all of eternity in mind and all of human history in mind. And what we see in Joseph's story is that things God was doing in Abraham's life bore fruit in Joseph's life. Things that God was doing in Isaac's life bore fruit in Joseph's life. And things God was doing in Joseph's life bore fruit many, many generations down the road. And so he cares about the generations. From generation to generation, I am God, he says in his word. He talks about generational blessings and generational cursings in his word. But for me, it's just thinking of the baton of faith and hope and goodness, all the things God gives us being passed from one generation to the next, and that God has a much bigger, much longer plan because he's working through all the generations of my family.
2: Well, this is Building Relationships with Dr. Gary Chapman. Our guest today is Erin Davis, and our featured resource at buildingrelationships.us is her book, The Story of Joseph, How God Can Redeem Imperfect Families.

0: estrangements. There's some deep pain that it just seems like God could snap his fingers and take it away, and he hasn't. And what Joseph's story tells us is that often God works in the midst of the mess, not just in spite of it. I would think, like, God, if you would just remove these barriers, then we could really see you work, that would be the evidence of you working. But it was really through many of the struggles of Joseph's family that Joseph became the man God needed him to be for the mission that God had for Joseph. And so, yeah, the messiness didn't all fall away. Joseph's story kind of ends with a happy ending, but it doesn't end with everything working out just the way that I would have written it if I were writing the story. But God was at work in the whole thing.
1: Well, some of our listeners are familiar with the life of Joseph. Others of our listeners are not. So let's get an overview of the sweep of this whole story, because it's pretty complex. Can you boil down Joseph's story for us?
0: It is pretty complex, and I want to revert to my Sunday school self and start singing Father Abraham, because I think that's the right place to start it. And the Bible often refers to God as God, the God of Abraham, Isaac, and Jacob, but we could tack Joseph on right after that. So Abraham and Sarah were married, and they had Isaac, their son of promise. Isaac married Rebecca. And they had sons, that's a really messy spot. Their sons, Jacob and Esau. And Jacob was Joseph's father, but that was like the quickest pass possible. Joseph's mom was Rachel, and she was only one of multiple wives that Joseph's dad had. So just in that quick summary, we get couples that had tension in their marriage. We get fighting between brothers, and I'm talking about big time fighting that leads us with one brother leaving the family. We now call this going no contact. It's not a new phenomenon. It happened way back in Joseph's story. We get sisters who literally fought for sexual time with their husband. Ugh, well, it's yucky, and it's in there. And then we get Joseph, and Joseph was one of 12 brothers. And those relationships were highly contentious. The Bible makes it clear that Joseph and baby brother Benjamin were the favorites of their dad because they were the only sons of Rachel. And their dad didn't try to hide it. He gave them favor. He paraded his favor, and the brothers hated Joseph for it. In fact, they threw him in a pit right before they sold him to slave traders. So it was messy all along the way. Lots of infighting, lots of hurt, lots of bitterness, lots of unforgiveness, lots of hatred. And a lot of those themes are present in our family still.
1: So how does Joseph's story then give hope for dysfunctional and painful parts of our families?
0: Well, for all of us, the bottom line is this, which is that our stories are not ultimately about us. Our stories are about God and what he's doing. And it does become a story of redemption. There's this famous line in Genesis 50 where Joseph looks at the faces of his brothers who had done so much harm to him. And he says to them, "What you intended for evil, God used for good, that many would be saved." And I believe that's the gospel right there in Genesis 50. What the enemy intended for evil in the garden, God has redeemed and used for good. And Jesus came that many would be saved. And so the story is that, yeah, we are broken and sinful, and we hurt each other deeply, and we're hurt deeply. And some of those wounds we're going to take with us until we're with Jesus, but he's always working things for our good and his glory. And he's promised he's going to make all things new, even our broken families.
1: One of your studies is entitled, "Don't Skip the Begets." So-and-so begets so-and-so, and so-and-so begets so-and-so. As a matter of fact, I've just been reading through 2 Chronicles, and it's filled with those genealogies. So what do we miss if we skip over these names? And I have to be honest, as I was reading it, I did skip over some of it.
0: Many a Read the Bible in a Year program has been derailed by the genealogies. I get it. But we know that all Scripture is God-breathed, and it's all useful for instruction. We get that from the New Testament. And we know that it is the perfect and infallible word of God. And so we can just come to those genealogies and know, okay, the Holy Spirit inspired the writers to write these names down and preserve these names for me all this time that I may gain wisdom and knowledge of God. And so there are so many lessons to be learned from the begets, but one of them is that generational God thing that we talked about before. I mean, here's these

0: names. Many of them feel old-fashioned and are hard to pronounce, and yet God was doing something in their lives, and who they are has been lost to history. We don't know much about them. We don't know their trades or where they lived in a lot of cases, but we know that God used their story, and many of those genealogies, of course, are pointing to Jesus, and so that's just one way. But for me, I take a lot of hope in knowing that God uses ordinary people, and that in the moment they could not have known how their story was going to unfold. They just knew the tension in their own marriage, or the child that felt difficult to discipline, or any the sister-in-law that didn't understand them. I'm just pulling those examples from random, but also from my life. But God knew. God knew what he was going to do. And I just take so much hope in knowing that nobody gets lost in God's story. Nobody's inconsequential in God's story. He, the Bible says that he keeps our tears in a bottle. That's how attentive he is. Does he counts the hairs on our heads? And so that's at least one lesson we can take from those genealogies, which is that he cares about each individual that's made in his image.
1: We don't do much of that anymore. You know, most people don't even know their great-grandfather or their, you know, that sort of thing.
0: Yeah.
1: So what are the differences between the cultural messages that we're receiving, you know, about the purpose of the family and the biblical teaching on the value and purpose of the family?
0: I think the primary message the culture sends is that your family is a means for your happiness. So if your marriage doesn't make you happy, by all means, get out. If your children are driving you crazy, by all means, go away for the weekend, away from your kids. Not that there's a problem with that, but if it's a constant means of escape, then it is. And the Bible does not give us that message. Our families are meant to be means where we honor the Lord first and foremost in all things, and by which we're sanctified. So yeah, marriage is tough and deeply sanctifying. And parenting is tough. It's the hottest refiner's fire that I've ever been in. My husband and I have four sons, and I had no idea how selfish and entitled I was until I tried to mother them. It's not comfortable, but God is using family and some of the pain and heartache that I've inflicted and that's been inflicted upon me. God's used all of that to expose my true condition, which is that I need him a whole lot. So does my family make me happy? There's nobody in the world I want to be around more than my husband, Jason. There's nobody I adore more than my four children, but they're not primarily to make me happy. They're to make me more like Jesus.
2: 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It's our featured resource, The Story of Joseph, How God Can Redeem Imperfect Families. 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Go to buildingrelationships.us. As I was going through the book, Aaron, one of the things that really encouraged me, and in the story of Joseph, you see it all over the place, the sovereignty of God, the, you know, how he planned this ahead of time. It wasn't happenstance. And yet there are people who are listening right now who would say, well, God's sovereign, you know, he's going to do what he's going to do, and be kind of fatal about it. You know, it's like, I don't have any control over this. But you don't see that in Joseph's story. He had his choices mattered, didn't they?
0: That's right. And that is so mysterious. How can both be true? But they are. God is absolutely sovereign. The Bible tells us that the earth is his footstool. So he is over all things and control of all things. And yet, human choices make a difference. The one that most comes to mind to me from Joseph's story is that Joseph had the choice to forgive his brothers. And he did. He had, at that point, all the power. He held all the cards. He was right-hand man to Pharaoh. They were starving from another country. They came to him begging, essentially. They didn't know it was their brother. And so he could have done anything there. But the Bible tells us how moved he was with compassion, that his heart stayed soft to his brothers, and that he chose to forgive them. I don't know how the story would have unfolded if he hadn't. I don't know if Joseph's story would still be even recorded in Scripture. Only God knows that. But that's just one time when Joseph had a choice, and he could have made a different choice. And he makes choices all along the way. There's another time where he makes a choice in Potiphar's house that costs him dearly. But God was sovereign over even that. And so we do have choices. And I think when it comes to our families, Joseph's choice is a really important one that we make. Will we continue to forgive? Not because our family members deserve it, often they don't, but because Christ forgave us and paid such a high price to forgive us? Will we continue to let the Lord keep our hearts soft when hard-hearted?

0: this feels like the safer option so many times. And it's the Spirit's work that does this. Even if we have the will, we need him to empower the will. But I think Joseph modeled that really beautiful choice for us.
1: Aaron, the brothers actually lied to their dad too, and made him think that Joseph was dead.
0: Yeah, I was thinking of that while you were talking, that there were many moments of profound emotion in the story. Reuben has one such moment. Reuben is the oldest brother, and I came to really identify with him because many times I feel like he tried to do the right thing and things got out of his hand. And so he had this moment of deep regret when Joseph was sold into slavery, and you can feel the emotion in the pages. And then the same thing, you're right, with their dad. First, when he's told that Joseph was probably devoured by animals, they bring him this coat of favor and they dipped it in animal blood. And they say, we think he was killed, even though they knew he was not. And their dad has deep grief then. But again, when they came to Egypt, Joseph said, you can go back, but you have to leave one of the brothers here. And they come back and have to tell their dad again that he's lost a son, at least to captivity. And the dad has such profound grief that the Bible tells us he could not be comforted. And so there are these just moments. And I think you're right, Gary, you said we're sometimes taught to stuff it or to gloss over it. And the Bible shows us it's okay to emote, and that God gave us those emotions. And in the context of our families, we definitely see that in Joseph's story.
2: Yeah. Well, you know, in the book, you also talk about prayer and the value of prayer. How can women, or men either for that matter, leave a legacy of prayer for their family?
0: Well, I have the gift. You can probably hear a lump in my throat as I start to tell you about her. I have the gift of a godly and praying mom who right this moment is laying in a hospice bed at the end of her life, close to meeting Jesus face to face. And her legacy is that she prayed for us. She loved us incredibly well. She was such a fun and good mom, but I can't count the number of times that as a teenager, I would come home squealing into the driveway, right up to the end of my curfew, racing into the house, and I would find my mom in the living room with her Bible open, and she would simply say, "Oh, Aaron, I was just praying for you." And I look forward to getting to glory and seeing the fruit of that in my life. How has my marriage been impacted by my mom's prayers? How have my children been impacted by my mom's prayers? How have their children, when they have children, how will they be impacted by their mom's prayers? So that was an important part of the Bible study for me, is that one day of each session, I walk you through leaving a legacy of prayer for your family. And we sometimes, when things are hard in our family life, we will get to the end of our ropes and then start to pray. And prayer is powerful. And you can change generations, I believe, through your prayers. And there's no magic formula. But I think if we start to think generationally as God thinks generationally, I dedicated the Bible study to my great-great-granddaughters. I only have sons. I have no daughters. But this study of Joseph started me thinking, how could I impact my great-great-grandchildren? Well, I can start praying for them and praying that they would be dedicated to Jesus and that they would love the Bible. Now, I don't know. Jesus may come back before I have great-great-granddaughters, but I'm at least thinking about them. So I think praying with a long game in mind, other than, Jesus, help me be patient with my toddler today, which is a good and honest prayer. But Jesus, help this toddler to grow into a man who loves you, who stands on your word, who proclaims your truth to the next generation. Think bigger and pray bigger and see what God does.
2: Prayer is God's means of accomplishing things, just like teaching and preaching is a means of God. Prayer is a means of God, and everybody has the opportunity to be a prayer.
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1: Erin, in the study, you say that our families are missionaries. What does that mean?
2: Yeah, well, a missionary is someone who goes and tells the good news. And our families have a way of exposing how much we need the good news. My kids are starting to get much older. I don't have toddlers anymore. But when I did, I remember feeling like I was never an angry woman until God gave me these children. And now I'm angry all the time. And what God was using my children to expose is that, no, I actually have murder in my heart, as we all do. And so that could have driven me in many directions. But by God's grace, it drove me to the cross to say, God, I need you. And that can happen in so many ways. Something I'm hearing often with the women that I minister to is the pain of having adult children either leave the faith, or an added layer, leave the faith and cut off their parents' relationship. And that is so painful. And I believe it is an attack by the enemy that's happening, a concentrated effort right now. But it could make you embittered. It can make you just wallow in your grief. It can make you feel helpless. It can make you pace the floors. And all of those might be stages of it. Or it can bring you to Jesus, at which point you say, Jesus, they were always yours. And you love them more than I love them. And it's your will that none should perish, but all should come to everlasting life. And I want them to come to you even more than I want them to come to me. In which case, that pain that your child is inflicting upon your heart, and it's real and it's deep, but it's a missionary meant to drive you to Jesus, that remind you that the gospel is for all of us. We all need him. We all need his redemptive work. And so I've come to see those pain points, which are many and frequent, as opportunities to A, live more deeply surrendered to Jesus and his authority in my life, and to walk out the gospel, which is that every person in my family is a sinner, and I am too, and we all need Jesus very much.
1: Yeah. Your reference to adult children reminds me of a book I released just recently called Your New Life with Adult Children. And the need we have to stay connected as long as we can, yet not dominating, you know, letting them be free as God makes all of us free. But I like what you said. If they have rebelled or walked off or doing things that hurt you, pray for them. But love them. Keep an open arm. Don't write them off, because God doesn't write them off, you know. So that's powerful.
2: Amen.
1: There's a section in your study on playing favorites in the family, and that can be a problem. But there's also an upside to knowing God's favor. Talk about that.
2: Yeah, I frequently say this is why we need to know our whole Bibles, because if we reduce our Bibles to a soundbite or a social media post, then we can miss these really beautiful and sometimes more complex truths. And the complex truth is, God has favorites. So we know from scripture that the nation of Israel is his chosen and favored people, not because they were so good, they were rascals, but because he chose to favor them as an example of his love. And of course, he favors us. He loves us. Does he have favorites in terms of some are more important than him to others? No, we know that all people are made in his image and all loved by him. But I take great hope in knowing I'm one of his favorites, in that I'm a beloved daughter of his, adopted into the kingdom, that he looks at me as an individual and that he has a plan for me. And so much like he has a favored nation, I'm among his favored people. And he uses that favoritism language in scripture as a means of expressing his deep and individualistic love. And I'm so grateful for that.
1: Yeah. What do the snapshots of Joseph's family teach us about how God is at work in every family?
2: Yeah, I mean, will people even know that phrase, snapshot? I know we all have cameras on our phones now. It's not like a Polaroid anymore, but snapshot is just a moment in time. And it's tempting, because we're finite, to put way too much stock in a single snapshot. And so maybe your marriage is really tense right now. Jason and I have

0: certainly lived that. We've been married 24 years. We've had great years and not great years. And it's tempting in that snapshot to think our marriage is over. We're not going to make it. It's always going to be this way. God can't fix what's broken, but it's just a snapshot. Or I've learned this from parenting. You can be in a very difficult phase and you can feel like, oh no, I've lost this child's attention or obedience or care, but it's just a snapshot. They're developing. I say to my sons a lot, the jury hasn't even started deliberating on you yet. So we don't know all that God's going to do. And this is just one moment. It's just a snapshot. And that can, you carry that out for so many things. In a study, I looked at a lot of snapshots from my own family. Examples like Jason and I having strange seasons of marriage. Our oldest son, when he was still in utero, they told us he wasn't going to survive the pregnancy. And if he did, he'd be severely disabled. And that was just a snapshot for so for 9 long months. We thought we had a child that was going to be born and die, and his name is Elisha, which means God is my salvation, because that's not what God had in mind for him, and he's now a thriving 17-year-old. But there's so many of those in our lives that in the moment we think, oh no, my family is ruined, I've wrecked it, this can't be redeemed. But that's not who God is, and that's not how he works, and he just has such a bigger view in mind.
1: I remember when our children were in the teenage years, especially our son. Our daughter, she could have raised herself. You know, she was just always compliant. Our son was totally different. I remember the day my wife, out of frustration, turned to me and said, "He's your son. I'm through." But that was a snapshot. You know, the reality is, with time, they're very, very close. He values his mother greatly, and. But yeah, we can get tied up in the snapshots. And that would have been true for Joseph, I'm sure, when he was sold into slavery. I mean, that was a hard night, day or days for him. But that's a good concept.
0: It'll be such a gift when we get to heaven and we see, I don't know how it's all going to work, but I know that we will know Jesus even as we've been fully known, that we'll have perspective that we don't have now. And it'll be remarkable to see that snapshot from a redemptive lens. Things that right now we think, how could this be good? How could this be redeemed? And then we'll see, oh, God truly never left us or forsook us. And he was using it all. I can't wait for that.
2: Well, we come back to the sovereignty thing right there. Mm. It is, you know, this is part of his plan, even though it's really, really hard to look at some of life events as, you know, this is part of the plan. And we have to be patient with him, with God, who's at work, right, Aaron?
0: Yeah, and I want to be careful with that language. That's true. And then there are things in our family that are well outside of what God would have chosen. I come from a divorced home. I know that God was more grieved by that divorce than I ever will be, that that's not what he wanted. And we have children who are abused. That's not what God wants. He didn't write that into somebody's story with intention. But we live in a fallen world, and there are sinful things that happen. And so even those things that we know from Scripture are well outside of what he would have a part of his perfect plan, he can redeem it.
1: I think that distinction is really important. You know, it's not that God causes all the bad things that happen to us. As you said, we're in a fallen world, and God did not, it was not God's intention that those brothers sell him into slavery. Mm. And yet God used it. And because that's what the New Testament says, isn't it? That God works good out of all things. It's not that he does all these things that we are know are evil, but he works good out of even those things.
0: Yeah, the other example of Joseph in Potiphar's house, I mean, he resisted temptation. He did the right thing, and it landed him in prison. And I don't think God, you know, orchestrated chess pieces so that he would be tempted, and then he got thrown into prison anyway. Potiphar's wife had free will. Joseph had free will, and there were consequences, but he certainly did redeem it.
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2: 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And thanks for telling a friend about the program. Maybe you know someone in an imperfect family that would benefit from our featured resource. It's Aaron Davis's book, The Story of Joseph, How God Can Redeem Imperfect Families. 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
3: One of the most powerful aspects of Joseph's story is the forgiveness that he offers to those who mistreated him, that is, his brothers who had sold him into slavery many years earlier. Talk about when it's hard to forgive a family member and what can come out of that action.
4: Yeah, unfortunately, I got a lot of miles under my belt on this because it is hard. And I will say this without throwing anybody under the bus or revealing things I don't want to reveal publicly. I do know what it's like to be truly sinned against and truly wronged. I have experienced that. And the world would say that we have every right to justice, that we should hold that person accountable in our hearts, in the courtroom of our own minds. And I just got to say that that's not how we get free. And so I've had to walk out over and over. It's not been a one and done for me. Maybe for some people, they can make the decision to forgive and it goes away, but that's not been my story. I've just had to submit it to Jesus over and over. And again, we don't forgive because the person who sinned against us deserves it, or because they apologize, or because they even recognize the sin. In my case, which was a person in authority that harmed me and others deeply from childhood and on, they don't have any recognition of the harm they've caused. So it has to be orchestrated by something else, based on something else. And for me, it's based on the fact that while I was still a sinner, this puts a lump in my throat too, while I was still a sinner, Christ died for me. It wasn't when I turned to him. It wasn't when I recognized my need for him or said I was sorry. It was when I was still in glad rebellion against Jesus, high hand rebellion against him. He died for me and for others. And so it's a very Christ-like thing to do, to say, I forgive you, even when you don't deserve it and haven't asked for it. And there's a line my pastor Tim says a lot. If you can't, pray to want to. Just say, God, I don't think I can forgive him today, but I want to forgive him, and ask God to give you that want to, and he'll take it from there.
3: Yeah. Sometimes use the word releasing them to God. You know, it's what Jesus did. It says when they railed against him, he didn't retaliate, but he committed himself to him who judges righteously. You know, it's saying, God, you know what they did, and they may not even be aware of it, or they are, and they're not willing to apologize, but I want to release them to you. I just want to turn, and when you're turning them over to a God that is both loving and just, you know, and it's not ours to take revenge. God's just the judge. God will deal with them. We don't have to live with all that. We can just release them into his hands. So, yeah, it's powerful.
4: Yeah, Joseph's story illustrates that beautifully. And the bottom line is nobody gets away with anything, because God is a just judge. So I think sometimes we can think, oh no, if I forgive them, they're going to get away with it. Joseph's brothers, years went by. There was probably no reason for Joseph to think they were going to answer for their crimes or have to fess up to their dad or any of that. But God, in the fullness of time, his way, made sure everything came out. And truth does come to the surface, and he is good and he is just, and justice will be served, and you can trust him with it.
3: Yeah. In the book, you talk about the reality that the family tree of Jesus also had some very rotten apples in it, you know, and yet God used those people in his lineage. What does that tell us about our own families?
4: Well, Jesus himself said there's only one who's good, and that's him. So all of us are rotten apples at the sin level. And

0: Yeah, God chose. Jesus orchestrated all of it. He chose to be born of a woman. He didn't need to do that. He chose to gestate in a womb. He didn't need to do that. He chose to submit himself under the authority of imperfect parents. He didn't need to do that. He surrounded himself with imperfect friends and followers. He didn't need to do that. So what it says to me, and I'm so grateful for this, is that he doesn't require us to be perfect, to use us. And I'm not perfect. I won't be perfect until I'm perfected in front of him. But he uses me and he uses my family. And so I just think it speaks to his kindness, his graciousness, and his desire to see us come to him and trust him for all things and to use us even in the mess.
1: Yeah. Chris, when I think of that, I think of the book you and I wrote on the ancestors of Jesus.
2: Yes.
1: What is the title of that
2: What
1: book?
2: is the title? That was the same thing I was thinking. It is Extraordinary Grace.
1: Yes.
2: And it was about the unlikely lineage of Jesus. And it was a message that you had given at church, and we've put it around Christmas, of course, because of the genealogy, as you mentioned earlier. But when you look back at some of those people, it's like, why is this rascal? Why is this rascal? You know, Rascalette or rascals, they are right there. And there's a reason for that. And that's that God loves rascals and he died for rascals, right?
1: Yeah. And if he didn't use rascals, he wouldn't have anything to use.
2: Bingo.
1: Because none of us are perfect. Aaron, talk to the person who has agreed with everything you've said today and we've talked about. But inside, they're saying, yeah, but you don't know my family. You don't know the dysfunction. What encouragement do you have for that listener?
0: Well, I wrote this study for you, and I wish that you and I could go out for a long lunch and look each other eyeball to eyeball, and maybe we'd compare notes some, but I would quickly get you to Jesus because your pain is real. And so is mine. It's not like I wrote this Bible study and everything in my family got resolved. In fact, the opposite has happened. You guys can affirm this. Often when you write a book on something, gasoline gets poured on that fire. And that has certainly happened in a couple instances in my family. But Jesus is with you. And there's a verse that says, though mother and father forsake me, you will never forsake me, talking about the Lord. And for some people, that's a theory or a greeting card, but for me, it's not theory. For me, it's very practical. And it's also really true. He will never leave you or forsake you. He's as close as your shadow. And if you get more of him, if you crave more of him, if you seek his presence more often, if you're more attuned to his voice because of the pain in your family, then that's a profound gift. So I would just encourage you to keep walking with him. And you know, a lot of this isn't going to get resolved this side of heaven. And we don't like that. We want resolution. We want the tension to ease. We want relationships to be reconciled. That's been hard for me to understand, knowing that God is a great reconciler and he values unity, why some relationships in my family are not unified. But a day is coming, and I believe it won't be long now, when we are with him, and these things will be what the Bible calls former things. So my encouragement to you would be hold on tightly to Jesus. He's holding on tightly to you.
1: You know, Aaron, I'm glad you shared that because I do think that there are many families that all of us have had relationships with, if it's not our own family, who are walking with God. They've sincerely tried. They are praying. But the situation in their family is not resolved, and it doesn't get resolved, you know, until there's a death in the part of the one family member or something. And then obviously we don't have any relationship with them at that juncture. But we are fallen creatures, and we all do things that should not be done. And there's always negative fallout when we violate the principles of God, because every law that God ever gave us, when he says, don't do this or do this, is because he loved us and he wants us to have the best possible life. But we're fallen and we have a sinful nature, and we often do things that should not be done and violate God's principles. But he still loves us, and he calls us to repentance. But that's our choice. We choose to repent and turn to him, or we choose to walk away from him. And we have to give our families, extended families and all of that, we have to give them the same freedom that God gives them, you know, to repent or to seek relationships, healing,

0: or to just ignore and walk away. And so giving them that kind of freedom is going to be important, and it's certainly going to help us process our own lives. Well, I really appreciate you being on the program today, Aaron, and also putting together this study. I think it's going to help a lot of ladies. I know you kind of wrote it for ladies, but men could profit from it as well. So thanks again for all that you have been doing and all the books you've written and the studies and the way you've helped so many ladies in particular. So thanks for being with us today.
1: Thank you so much for having me. It's been an honor.
2: Well, what an encouraging conversation today. And if you want to find out more about Aaron Davis's book, go to buildingrelationships.us and you'll see the story of Joseph, how God can redeem imperfect families. Again, go to buildingrelationships.us. And an added note, if you're listening to this and you're thinking, I'm going to get into a church as soon as my family becomes functional, don't wait. 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Now, coming up next week, we have another Summer Best Of conversation. George and Tondra are NFL chaplains, and they want to give you a marriage game plan. Don't miss the encouragement in 1 week.
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4: Do you ever put yourself before Jesus? 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In other words, Paul was telling the Philippians that he had a number of Christian friends that he couldn't really depend on because their focus was always on themselves and not Christ. In our self-centered world, putting our will before that of Christ is certainly an easy thing to do. Father, you know how easy it is for us to become so self-centered that we don't care about other people. Please forgive us for making this life all about us instead of you and others. Help us to daily demonstrate self-denial while seeking you and your will. In Jesus' name, amen. This is James Poole, the National Prayer Director of OneCry.com.
5: Here are the current weather conditions as issued by Environment Canada.
6: In high level,
5: mostly cloudy,
6: 17.
5: Wind from the southwest
6: at 4 kilometers an hour. Taking a look at Fort Vermilion, 16.
5: Wind from the northeast
6: at 2 kilometers an hour.
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7: I am Herman Dietrich, D-I-T-T-R-I-C-H, and I am married to Erica. 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He must increase, but I must decrease. John 3, verse 30.

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1: Today's sermon is called Opportunities. Oh, there is an actual interesting story in Stephen Pyle's book, The Incomplete Book of Failures, and this is largely quoting from his book with a few changes. In 1901, a certain Hubert Cecil Booth visited a London music hall. On the bill was an American inventor with his wonder machine for removing dust from carpets. The machine comprised a box about 1 foot square with a bag on top. After watching the act, which made everyone in the front six rows sneeze because the machine was simply blowing the dust around, Booth went round to the inventor's dressing room. "It should suck and not blow," said Booth, coming straight to the point. "Suck?" exclaimed the enraged inventor. "Your machine just moves the dust around the room," Booth informed him. "Suck? Suck? Sucking is not possible," was the inventor's reply, and he stormed out. Booth proved that it was possible by the simple expedient of kneeling down, pursing his lips, and sucking the back of an armchair. "I almost choked," he said afterwards. What happened then is Booth went on to invent a machine that did suck, a vacuum cleaner, and he made some nice money off of that invention. The American inventor, no one remembers his name. He was so close. Had the opportunity. Booth even told him what she should do, and if he'd listened, he would have been the one to invent the vacuum cleaner, and he would have made some nice money on it. But no, wasted his opportunity. That kind of thing happens quite a bit in life. Missed opportunities. There was a TV show back in the 1960s called Gilligan's Island. I don't know if any of you have seen it, but I used to like it when I was little. Still do. It's about seven people stranded on a deserted island and trying to survive while trying to get off the island. The show lasted for three seasons. It was never super highly rated. It was number 18 in the first season, then number 22, and then dropped to number 49 in its third season. And so after it was over, the story goes, the cast members were offered a lump sum payment instead of taking residuals. And residuals is getting a tiny payment every time the show is rerun somewhere. Well, none of them thought the show would do anything after that. They all settled for the lump sum payment. And yet the show, surprisingly, proved extremely popular in syndication, becoming the most rerun show in the world. Had they taken the residuals instead of the lump sum payment, they would each have been millionaires many times over. But they didn't. Again, lost opportunity.

opportunities. It's a tricky thing, you know. When do you know you have an opportunity, and when do you know if you should act on it? After all, they don't all work out. Consider these three gentlemen. At the time, 1912, they were three of the richest men in the world. Their combined net worth today would be about $11 billion. And they were presented with an interesting opportunity, the chance to make history by sailing on the maiden voyage of the greatest ship ever built. And they took that opportunity. Sadly, that ship was the Titanic. All three of these men were aboard when the Titanic sank. All three died that night. Their money did them absolutely no good at all. So how do you know? How do you know when to take an opportunity which is presented to you? When to act on it? I used to wonder about this one. We read this in Mark chapter 1. Now, after John was put in prison, Jesus came to Galilee preaching the gospel of the kingdom of God and saying, "The time is fulfilled and the kingdom of God is at hand. Repent and believe in the gospel." And as he walked by the Sea of Galilee, he saw Simon and Andrew, his brother, casting a net into the sea, for they were fishermen. Then Jesus said to them, "Follow me, and I will make you become fishers of men." They immediately left their nets and followed him. When he had gone a little farther from there, he saw James, the son of Zebedee, and John, his brother, who also were in the boat mending their nets. And immediately he called them, and they left their father Zebedee in the boat with the hired servants and went after him. Now, what kind of opportunity was that? What does it even mean to be fishers of men? Why would they leave their livelihood, leave their father, leave their life as they knew it, just to act on this strange opportunity? After all, they were leaving behind the living they knew, their comfort zone, their means of putting food on the table. James and John were, in fact, probably doing well. They were able to hire servants. So that means their fishing concern was probably doing well. And Simon and Andrew were partners with them. And they left all this. That's a big thing to do. And why would they do it for such a call as to become fishers of men? Some people might think that there was some sort of special drawing so that they were made to come. But that's not it. To understand why they acted on this opportunity, we need to look at the other gospel books. It was an amazing opportunity, a personal invitation by the Son of God to become part of his inner circle. They didn't hesitate, but it still seems strange why they would act on it like that. And we can tell by looking at the other gospel books. Now, this is from John chapter 1. This is during Jesus' Judean ministry before he comes to Galilee. So this takes place before the events that we just read about in Mark chapter 1. We see this. Again, the next day, John stood with two of his disciples, and looking at Jesus as he walked, he said, "Behold, the Lamb of God." The two disciples heard him speak, and they followed Jesus. So this is the first thing to notice. These people saw that John the Baptist, whom they were already following, whom they already trusted, that he was endorsing Jesus. So what do? Then Jesus turned and, seeing them following, said to them, "What do you seek?" They said to him, "Rabbi," which is to say, when translated, "teacher, where are you staying?" He said to them, "Come and see." They came and saw where he was staying and remained with him that day. Now it was about the 10th hour. So they spend time with him. They get to know him. They get to hear him. They get to find out perhaps what claims he was making. And what happens then? One of the two who heard John speak and followed him was Andrew, Simon Peter's brother. He's one of those that was called at Galilee. He first found his own brother Simon and said to him, "We have found the Messiah," which is translated the Christ. So whatever Andrew heard from Jesus, saw in Jesus in that time he spent with him, he's already become convinced that he's the Messiah. And the first thing he does is goes to find his brother and tells him that. And he brought him to Jesus. Is Peter going to believe Andrew's take on Jesus? Maybe, maybe not. But Andrew brings him to Jesus. So Simon Peter gets to encounter Jesus personally as well. Now, when Jesus looked at him, he said, "You are Simon, the son of Jonah. You shall be called Cephas," which is translated a stone. And then the story continues. The following day, Jesus wanted to go to Galilee, and he found Philip and said to him, "Follow me." Now, Philip was from Bethsaida, the city of Andrew and Peter. Philip found Nathanael and said to him, "We have found him.

of whom Moses and the law and also the prophets wrote, Jesus of Nazareth, the son of Joseph. Now, Jesus went and said to Philip, follow me. Now, Philip goes to Nathanael, says, we found the Messiah. So Philip must have already spent some time with Jesus prior to this, which is not recorded for us. Nathanael is skeptical. Nathanael said to him, can anything good come out of Nazareth? Philip said to him, come and see. Once again, don't take my word for it. Just as Andrew brought Peter, Philip says, come and see. Jesus saw Nathanael coming toward him and said of him, behold, an Israelite indeed, in whom is no deceit. Nathanael said to him, how do you know me? Jesus answered and said to him, before Philip called you, when you were under the fig tree, I saw you. Nathanael answered and said to him, Rabbi, you are the Son of God, you are the King of Israel. Jesus answered and said to him, because I said to you, I saw you under the fig tree, do you believe? You will see greater things than these. So this is the first thing we have to understand is when Jesus showed up at the Sea of Galilee and called Simon and Andrew and James and John, and they responded, it was not his first encounter with them. They had heard of him. They had spent time with him. They knew of him. Between these incidents here and when they meet again in Galilee, they've had time to think it over. And Luke, as well, gives us more details about what happens when Jesus meets them at the Sea of Galilee or the Sea, Lake of Gennesaret, same thing. They'd already been given the case for Jesus as the Messiah in Judea. No doubt they heard about what he'd been doing subsequently. They had the chance to think it over. And when Jesus approaches them again at the Sea of Galilee, this is what happens. As the multitude pressed about him to hear the word of God, that he stood by the Lake of Gennesaret and saw two boats standing by the lake. But the fishermen had gone from them and were washing their nets. Then he got into one of the boats, which was Simon's, and asked him to put out a little from the land. And he sat down and taught the multitudes from the boat. When he had stopped speaking, he said to Simon, launch out into the deep and let down your nets for a catch. But Simon answered and said to him, Master, we have toiled all night and caught nothing. Nevertheless, at your word, I will let down the net. And when they had done this, they caught a great number of fish and the net was breaking. So they signaled to their partners in the other boat to come and help them. And they came and filled both the boats so that they began to sink. When Simon Peter saw it, he fell down at Jesus and he's saying, depart from me, for I am a sinful man, O Lord. For he and all who were with him were astonished at the catch of fish which they had taken. And so also were James and John, the son of Zebedee, who are partners with Simon. And Jesus said to Simon, do not be afraid. From now on, you will catch men. So when they had brought their boats to land, they forsook all and followed him. So we see that these gentlemen had met Jesus before, had time to think it over. And at the Sea of Galilee, there was one more miracle authenticating him. And this is why they took that opportunity. It wasn't just something out of the blue. It's interesting that now these are fishermen. And they've suddenly caught such a big catch of fish that their boats are sinking. They could have made a mint off of that if they just leave it all and follow Jesus. So this is why they finally take that opportunity. And what an opportunity it is. Later on, Peter asks, he says to Jesus, Peter answered and said to him, see, we have left all and followed you. He said, follow me at the Lake of Galilee. He said, follow me. And they did. Peter says, we have left all and followed you, therefore, what shall we have? So Jesus said to them, assuredly, I say to you that in the regeneration, when the Son of Man sits on the throne of his glory, you who have followed me will also sit on 12 thrones, judging the 12 tribes of Israel. And everyone who has left houses or brothers or sisters or father or mother or wife or children or fields for my name's sake shall receive 100-fold and inherit eternal life. But many who are first will be last, and the last first. Wow, to sit on 12 thrones, receiving 100-fold for what they gave up for Christ, eternal life, what an opportunity. It was worth it to them to give up their jobs, their livelihood, their comfort zone in order to seize this opportunity. The offer is to everyone. It wasn't just to those four gents at the Sea of Galilee. It's to everyone who wants to act on it. It's that opportunity is available for everyone, and so many have. Remember some time ago, we talked about the great age of mission. A little more than 100 years ago,

when Christians went out in the Western world in droves into the farthest corners of the world, giving up everything to bring the gospel to people who had never heard it. Africa, for example, is a very dangerous place to go. Missionaries didn't live long there. The malaria, the wild animals, and so on. But they still went because they loved the Lord and they believed that everyone who does this shall receive a hundredfold and inherit eternal life. And once again, it's to everyone. And you'd think everyone would take it. It seemed to be a no-brainer. And yet that doesn't happen. For some reason, that doesn't happen. Consider this. When Jesus saw great multitudes about him, he gave a command to depart to the other side. Then a certain scribe came and said to him, "Teacher, I will follow you wherever you go." Now notice that the scribe here is acting on his own initiative. He didn't even wait for Jesus to call. He acted on that general call, "I will follow you." What Jesus called, "Follow me," said, "I will follow you." And that sounds good. But then what happens? Well, Jesus said to him, "Foxes have holes and birds of the air have nests, but the Son of Man has nowhere to lay his head." Well, you know what? You're going to follow me. It's not going to be comfortable. Jesus is an itinerant preacher here. He doesn't know where he's going to sleep on any given day. And suddenly, the scribe thinks twice. Perhaps he is remembering his comfy bed and thinking, "Wow, didn't realize it's going to be uncomfortable. That's too big a price to pay." Seems to have thought that way because he disappears from the account, disappears from the Bible after that. And I wonder, how can someone do that? If you know what the stakes are and the rewards, and yet you choose the comfort of the moment, how does that make sense? And then this happens, the very, very next event. And another of his disciples said to him, "Lord, let me first go and bury my father." But Jesus said to him, "Follow me and let the dead bury their own dead." There's another disciple, which means he knows enough to already be following Jesus. He decides to avail himself of that opportunity and will follow Jesus, but he has this request first. It's interesting. It says, "Let me first go and bury my father." We already saw specifically that James and John left their father Zebedee. Now you read that, what this fellow said to Jesus, his request, and Jesus answers, "Follow me, let the dead bury their own dead." And it seems mean when we first read it. It seems unreasonable, even. It's not reasonable. Can't he wait around for a few hours or days? Let this fellow attend the funeral of his dad and then move on? I have trouble understanding that. But I think it helps to understand that the man's father was not dead. So the time between death and burial in those days was very, very short, and there was a lot to be done. No one could or would run off in that very short time to talk plans with Jesus or for any other reason. What this man was saying is, "Look, I will follow you, Jesus, sometime in the future, maybe in the far distant future." He's saying he wanted to stay home in his old life, in his comfort zone, until whenever his father died. And after that, he would follow Jesus. And maybe he also wants to be sure he got his inheritance. We don't know. But either way, it means that Jesus was not really all that high on the man's list of priorities. You know, compare that to what we've already seen. James and John immediately called him. They left their father Zebedee in the boat with the hired servants and went after him. They didn't say, got to hang around here because, one day Zebedee's going to die. And maybe 5 years from now, 10 years from now, whenever. And after that, we'll come. No, that's not an option, folks. That was the right attitude that these folks had, James and John. But this fellow here, this disciple, he didn't seem to think it was all that important. And there's a second problem in his attitude, and that is the assumption that the offer would always be there for him and he could act on it at any time. Really? The story is told of the evangelist George Whitefield. There was an Englishman who traveled frequently to the Americas to preach the gospel and help kickstart the Great Awakening. And on one of these voyages from England to the Americas, he was approached by some of the officers from the ship who told him that there was a cook on board, the cook who works on the ship, who was a very profane man, an unbeliever, mocks Christian beliefs, makes fun of God. And they tried witnessing to him. They tried reasoning with him. But it was all in vain. The guy just kept mocking and laughing at them. But they thought, here's George Whitefield, the famous evangelist. Maybe

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1: Here are the current weather conditions as issued by Environment Canada.
2: For high level,
1: mostly cloudy, 19. Wind from the southwest
2: at 5 kilometers an hour.
1: Taking a look at Fort Vermilion, 18. Wind from the southwest
2: at 5 kilometers an hour.
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1: 19. Wind from the south-southwest
2: at 2 kilometers an hour.
1: And Fort Chipewyan, mostly cloudy,
2: 21.
1: Wind from the south-southwest
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0: Do you have a desire to bring Jesus to the people in your world? This is a wonderful thing to do. Jesus changes people in this world and changes their destiny in the next. If you have this desire, here's an idea about what to do. In the Bible, we have stories of those who were key in bringing Jesus to the world. Zechariah and Elizabeth had exemplary character. God used them to be the parents of John the Baptist, who prepared the way for Jesus. Mary was highly favored by God. She was granted to be the person who carried Jesus into the world. All of them positioned themselves to bring Jesus to the world by living a life of character and faithfulness to God. Then God showed them how they could bring Christ to the world. If you want to bring Jesus to the world around you, position yourself with character and faithfulness, then respond to His instructions.
1: Hey, I'm Keith Stevens. 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
5: 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And my favorite verse is John 14:6. I am the way, the truth, and the life. No one can come to the Father except through me.

0: and welcome to Tribal Trials. We hope today's program will be beneficial because we're going to look at parenting from a biblical perspective. When we think of end times prophecy, typically it's events such as war and disaster that come to mind. But the Bible has a lot to say about human behavior in the end times as well. Our first guest is going to examine an end times passage explaining biblical prophecy and teach about loving others, especially parents loving their children. Let's join Bill Jackson.
1: It says, God is calling out of the world a people for his name. That's during this, what we call church age or church dispensation. It's this time period where he's calling from Jew and Gentile out of the world a people for his name, a people to be become born again, believers in Jesus Christ, and they're a people that God recognizes as one of the three mentioned people groups, beginning with Jew, Gentile, and the Church of God. So we have it there in Scripture that in this time period, God is calling people out of the world. In other words, he's saying, free for all, come. Anyone can come. And then, when you come to Christ, there'll be a change. It'll be God that'll be making the change. And I'm going to read 2 Timothy chapter 3, 1 to 5. As I said a moment ago, it's not evidence on

on the outside, like in nature, but in the lives of people. And the picture is not great, but the picture is there. He said to him, Paul said to Timothy, this know also, that in the last days, perilous times shall come. This is the know this also. All right. Perilous times shall come, for men, people, shall be lovers of their own selves, covetous, boasters, proud, blasphemers, disobedient to parents, unthankful, unholy, without natural affection, truce breakers, false accusers, incontinent, fierce, despisers of those that are good, traitors, heady, high-minded, lovers of pleasure more than lovers of God, having a form of godliness, but denying the power thereof. From such turn away. All right, so what it's saying is, toward the end times, people are not going to be followers of the Word of God. They're not going to heed the things that belong to God. There's a time, and we can say, as I read this, actually, it's reaping what you sow. Yes, reaping what you sow. All this comes about because of the, for instance, this verse 2, for men shall be lovers of their own selves. Now, if you love yourself only, you think of yourself only, nobody else, not in any way, shape, or form to look at them in their misery or helplessness or whatever they're going through, hard times and so on. You couldn't care less about that. Well, you must be fitting into this category. Men shall be lovers of their own selves. They only think about themselves. And furthermore, in that, what goes along with that, covetousness. They'll be covetous. That is, they'll want this or want that more than anything else. It's also for themselves. You know, it's that he loves himself. So in coveting, it's for himself. And there are these things that we read in Scripture of how God wants us to be. That also comes in that we grow. We grow from knowing what God wants to the place where we become. And the Bible says that we're followers of Jesus Christ. We become more like Jesus Christ. His character. I've heard that, you know, different fellow was asked about his appearance. Well, he said, you know, I want to look like Jesus Christ. Because he had hair just a little past his shoulders maybe. But there's nothing saying that's what Jesus Christ looked like. Neither is it hinting or implying that in appearance, physical appearance, not that. It's his character that's we're looking at here. It is generally agreed by good evangelical teachers and preachers that these days that we're living in is the last days before Jesus comes to get us. Bible teachers are saying there's nothing in the way. If he comes now, every scripture has been, well, seemingly fulfilled. I would say, yes, fulfilled. And then Jesus will come. Another way of saying it is,
The coming of Jesus Christ is, they use the

One of the things I've learned that I haven't seen people, two things. Couples praying together and praying that the Lord Jesus himself would come. Those two things. And I've been teaching that now, of course, that we're to pray for the Lord Jesus to come. We're taken and his being ruler will make all the difference in the world. Now here it is here that evidence of the last days is something like not happenings on the outward, but among people. One of the first things we find about children, next generation, this generation, or last generation, a generation that has not been taught in the Word of God. The Bible tells us there'll be disobedience to parents.

0: I put my notes here, not the children's fault. Not necessarily the children's fault. Do you know, people? If children are taught from the start the Word of God, there's a difference. They may not fit into that disobedience part, but the Scripture definitely tells us in the last days, one of the evidences that these are the last days will be disobedience of children to their parents. But I say, and look, I've seen and I've talked to people on the reserve, on my reserve, other reserves. One of the things that has gone on among these people, among our people, and I've told them, not just here now, but I've told them, if father and mother, let's say, has three or four, maybe five children, but instead of spending time in the evenings with their children, just spend some time. It isn't just also full-time teaching all the time. I didn't say that. But the very fact that you're with them, they appreciate. They may not say, come to you and say, I appreciate you staying home. Parents leave their children. Okay, maybe sometimes to a young person, maybe an older person, I don't know. And sometimes they leave them alone. So the children being left alone or left with somebody who's not necessarily a godly person, you know, the children are going to learn different. The children are not going to appreciate if their parents had been teaching them about obedience because they weren't there. Some university students were taking a survey. One of the questions was there to ask, okay, I'm finishing this survey. Do you at this time, it was in the evenings, do you know at this time where your children are? The answer was, the children did not know at that time where their parents were. Just the opposite. So, it's not without foundation what I'm saying here, people. This is being a gradual deterioration in a family that children have not been taught. And, well, maybe they were taught at times, but when other things are more important than teaching our own children, then they don't come out with good success. Well, they're taught that about disobedience, lovers of pleasure more than lovers of God. And then about children yet. If they were taught in the Word, they have more chance of coming to the Lord Jesus Christ than if they haven't been taught at all. In fact, I got some scriptural support. One is in the Old Testament. Train up a child in the way he should go. And when he is old, he will not depart from it. Well, I know this, that when children are starting to be independent, right about a dozen years or so, if they have nothing to go by, the evil one is the ruler of this world. He'll make sure that those children are fed something from the world from which they will disobey mom and dad. Then, what have they to live for if the Word isn't taught?
1: Thank you, Bill, for that Bible lesson. It is good to get some insight into how things will be in the end times. Right now, it is important.

0: Important to learn how to grow as followers of Christ. Bill's first point was, don't be absorbed with ourselves, but rather love for others. His second point was, parents demonstrating their love for their children. The lasting impact of this is actually quite profound, and our next guest will illustrate that. Stephen Litton is going to share how his mother and grandmother loved him as a child and how that affected his life. So let's join Stephen and Rita in Vancouver.
1: So Stephen, you've been in Vancouver for a long time, and tell me about a little bit about your family and where you're from.
2: I moved to Vancouver in 1978 because I was born with a disability called cerebral palsy, and there were no jobs, no opportunities for people with special needs, and to this day there still isn't. So the best opportunity and the best decisions that were made on my behalf were to move to Vancouver, where the opportunities were greater. And had I not done that without my mother's input and acceptance of that I needed to leave the community in order to grow, in order to represent her and be her legacy, and she is mine. And so she realized after time that she needed to open up her wings and allow me to blossom and fly and to become the person I am today. And it's because of her. And my grandmother played a major role in it too. And back in the day, I'm a residential school survivor. Back in the day, we were governed by the Indian resident, the Indian agents and the systems that were in play at that time. So it was brought to my mother's attention that the Indian agent or the government at the time wanted me to be adopted. They wanted to send me through adoption. But my mother thought about it. She said, no, I have to talk to my parents. So she went to talk to her parents, and they said no. So, and by saying no, my grandmother said she will help, the stories that I've heard, she will help look after me while my mother does the ranching. And my mother was one of the main ranchers of the day and became my grandparents' cowboy, because my grandmothers and granddad were aging.
1: Yeah. Good for her. Good for her. Okay, go ahead.
2: My grandmother not only plays a key role into who I've become today and why, and because she didn't give up on me because I had a disability.
1: Yeah. You got some awards.
3: Yeah.
1: Can you share about that?
2: It was the Canadian Caring Governor General Award about 6.5 months ago, 6.5 years ago. And I was, I didn't even know I was going to receive it. Somebody nominated me, and
1: I want to know, why did they give you that award? Why did they nominate you?
2: I would think that they saw my compassion, they saw how I cared, they see how I relate to people and react to people, and how people react to me, and how easily spoken I am, and how approachable I am, and how I care about people, and how I respect them and give them, and how they respect me. They don't look at my disability. They look at who I am as a person, and I look at them as a person. Our people in the downtown east side, even in their struggles, they inspire me. And they continue to, the people I think that should have been gone a long time ago are still here. And all they're looking for is acknowledgement, dignity, and someone to say, yes, we love you, you're still a part of humanity, and you matter.
1: Yeah.

0: They do. They matter to each one of us, and they matter to God.
1: Yes, they do.
0: Yeah. I'd like you to share about that Bible verse that Jesus said, if you deny me.
1: Well, one of the things that the Lord has done so much for me that I don't even realize, we don't even know when he steps in harm's way. We don't even believe him. We don't fear him enough. We need to understand what fear is and what fear is. There's one fear that we fear the Lord because we need to fear the Lord in order to understand him. We don't fear him enough, and that's where the trouble begins.
0: Yeah.
1: And that's what brought me to be here today, is the fear of the opportunity to share, but at the same time struggling, denying the Lord. And that's, it's bigger than me. And I don't want to deny someone that's been there for me, someone that's given me the gift of a disability, someone that's given me so many opportunities in spite of my disability, somebody that's cared enough for me to be the individual who I am today, become the individual I am today, a strong, compassionate, caring,
0: independent,
1: understanding. Yeah. Independent and loving.
2: Thank you, Stephen, for sharing about your mother and grandmother. Their love for him as a youth laid the foundation for him, becoming the man he is today. Some may think that they deserve an award for their love and compassion, but Stephen actually has. He credits his mother and grandmother for shaping who he is. But he also talked about another relationship that impacted him. That, of course, is his relationship with God, our Heavenly Father. Please contact us if you would like to know more about this or any spiritual matter. Now let's return to Bill as he gives a final encouragement.
3: It's not too late. It's not too late. You yourself, parents, if you come to the Lord, come to trust in Jesus Christ. Change your ways. God can do great things in your life. God can save you. And young people, I know if they see a difference in you, if they see some love in you, there could be a difference. Make a difference. God bless you good. God be with you. Talk to God about these matters. Make a difference in your life.

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2: Here are the current weather conditions as issued by Environment Canada.
3: High level,
2: mostly cloudy,
3: 20.
2: Wind from the north-northeast
3: at 5 kilometers an hour.
2: In Fort Vermilion,
3: 18.
2: Wind from the south-southwest
3: at 8 kilometers an hour.
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2: 20. Wind from the south-southwest
3: at 4 kilometers an hour.
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3: Fort Chipewyan,
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0: Recently, I was asked, what is the secret to a joy-filled life? Well, certainly it involves the cultivation of meaningful relationships and a lifestyle of turning gratitude into the act of thanksgiving every day. The Christian can look back with thanksgiving, look around with grace, and look forward with hope. This involves decisions to focus on what God has done, what God is doing, and what God will do. Some of the youngest people I know are elderly people who live this way despite chronic aches and pains. Gratitude is a default mechanism, a muscle we develop like muscle memory in golf. Thankfulness is the great secret to the joy-filled life.
1: This is Laugh Again with Phil Calloway.

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Laugh Again. 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
1: Wayne, on December 20th this year, FEBC marks the 80th anniversary of our original constitution as a nonprofit ministry here in the United States. And in preparation for that 80th anniversary, I've been reading a lot of history about FEBC. And one of the stories from a book called Skywaves talks about John Broger being on an aircraft carrier in the Second World War in the Pacific. A typhoon came up and the planes were already out. And as they were coming back to the planes, the pilots radioed in and said, "We can't see the aircraft carrier because the wind and the rain are so bad." So they decided to try something that had never been tried before. The radar engineer, watching the signal of where the planes were, talked by radio to the pilots. And in unbelievable circumstances, he would say, "Turn left, turn right, drop your elevation." And at the last second, just before they landed, the aircraft saw the aircraft carrier and landed successfully.
0: That's a miracle.
1: It's a miracle. And there were six airplanes.
0: Oh, boy.
1: John Broger sat back and said to himself, if radio has the potential to guide an airplane through this thick darkness and typhoon winds to land on a tiny aircraft carrier in the middle of the Pacific, I believe radio can guide lost souls in China to find the hope of the gospel of Jesus Christ. And there, Wayne, was the foundation of FEBC.
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2: Here are the current weather conditions as issued by Environment Canada.
3: High level,
2: mostly cloudy,
3: 20.
2: Wind from the north-northeast
3: at 5 kilometers an hour.
2: For Fort Vermilion,
3: 18.
2: Wind from the south-southwest
3: at 8 kilometers an hour.
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2: Wind from the south-southwest
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0: coincidence that most of the people who embarked on that search were male. 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
1: When Jesus taught about money, Luke recorded that the Pharisees scoffed at what he taught. Well, there was a reason. They were lovers of money. And when this happened, Jesus responded very directly with these words, "You are the ones who justify yourselves in the sight of others, but God knows your heart, for what is highly admired by people is revolting in God's sight." Well, this is why Jesus spoke about earthly treasures in his Sermon on the Mount. Listen to his words.
2: "Don't collect for yourself treasures on earth, where moth and rust destroy and where thieves break in and steal. But collect for yourselves treasures in heaven, where neither moth nor rust destroys, and where thieves don't break in and steal. For where your treasure is, there your heart will be also."
1: Jesus' message in this sermon applies to all of us who claim to follow our Savior. We must understand that he was not teaching that it's wrong to accumulate material possessions. Rather, he was teaching that we should always use material possessions to pursue and promote God's work in this world. What is your heart perspective on what God has given to you? Here are some questions you might ask yourself regarding your material possessions. What do I think about the most? What occupies most of my emotional and spiritual energy? How do I respond emotionally when I hear biblical messages on God's plan for my material possessions? And what is my attitude when I do give? Well, let's remember this principle to live by. We are to measure our spiritual health by the way we use our material possessions to help make disciples of all nations.
0: The Bible principle you've heard today comes from the Life Essentials Study Bible by Dr. Gene Getz. 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
1: If you're looking for hope and encouragement today, you've come to the right place. Keep the faith. I'm Donna Cruz.
2: And I'm Keith Stevens. Well, let's face it, it's so easy to get frustrated or even angry with other people. But as you listen to this hour of Keep the Faith, maybe you'll discover how easy it can actually be to turn the tables and love.
3: Look, I'm gonna fight back. You can't say this. This isn't right. And Jesus is like, take up your cross. Give up the need to be right. You are the only chance in this situation that someone has to experience love. So I struggle with that. And I'm like, I can't do it. If it means put me in the midst of people that can't stand me, that don't know me, that don't understand me, so that I can show your love. I can't do it, God. I can't show them what love is.

Christy gave $100 bills to her whole staff team, sent them into the community to do surprisingly fun and awesome things for their neighbor, grace bombing them. She brought those stories back, put those stories in a letter, sent that letter along with an encouragement to try grace bombing to this entire business network of a few hundred people.

sometimes kindness requires relentless kindness. We have to take the occasional act of kindness out of our vocabulary and make it a lifestyle.

sometimes to really help people, we have to be relentless in our kindness. People who have hurt you, people who have lied to you, they betrayed you. Showing them kindness over an extended period of time will bring healing.

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2: To give God my best requires rest. To give God my best requires rest. If you don't have rest, then you're going to be stressed. In fact, the difference between being blessed and being stressed is often rest.
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You think about this, a fountain is only concerned with one thing. It's connected to the source. But a drain is only concerned with one thing. It wants to be connected to a fountain. So we want to be the type of people where everywhere we go, we are a fountain of life. So speak!

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2: God is saying centuries before Jesus cleansed the temple that the people had already defiled the temple. 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They are religious, but they are not faithful. Their religion is phony. And so God says, I know what you people are doing. You have taken my house, the house that is called by my name, and turned it in a place that mocks what it's about.
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1: Hi, I'm Donna Cruz. When you put the focus off of yourself and onto others, it's amazing how you begin to see the rest of life with joy. Oh.

We love it in movies, but we hate it in our lives. And here's the amazing thing. As Christians, we should be the people who embrace conflict, because conflict is given to us by God. We don't think it is. We don't learn this in church. But Adam in the Garden of Eden in paradise was lonely and couldn't find a helpmate suitable. He had a longing that God was not fulfilling before the fall of man. So conflict is embedded in your life before the fall of man.

0: Mrs. Keep the Faith.
1: Amazing Alan, dog scene, take one.
2: Guys?
1: Yes, Alan.
2: Well, let me get this straight. I wear this cat costume with the word sin printed across it, and I say, God hates sin.
1: That's right, Alan.
2: Is this safe?
1: Is what safe?
2: Well, the part where I crawl into this cage of large Alaskan wolfhounds and meow like a cat.
1: I think you're missing the point, Alan.
2: Oh, yeah, right. God hates sinners.
1: No, God hates the sin in our lives. It's the sin or rebellion against him that separates us from God. God loves the sinner, Alan.
2: He does?
1: Yes, that's why he sent Jesus to die on the cross, to pay the price for our sin.
2: Oh, yeah.
1: Okay, take one and action.
3: God hates sin.
2: Nice doggy.
3: God really hates sin. Back, back, back. Okay, guys, I'm done. Get me out of here.
1: Alan, you're not meowing.
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0: I'm Keith Stevens along with Donna Cruz, and welcome to a place where encouragement becomes contagious. Keep the faith.
1: Relationships are special gifts, but they take a lot of work. They take communication, intentionality, and a good bit of emotional energy. 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
2: I've got a good spiritual relationship, and I've got a great spouse, and I've got my Labrador Retriever, Max. And Max licks my face when I'm insecure or tired. And I'll say, Noah, you're in deficit. We don't always need FaceTime. FaceTime's great. A great lunch or a great dinner, eyeball-to-eyeball contact, can't beat it. But there's also phone calls. There's also Skype. And you know what else? Texting's not bad.
3: Lost your way, lost your cool, then you straight up lost your mind. Tried so hard to stay ahead, but you keep falling behind.
4: My mother-in-law, and in a nutshell, we spent 20 years. I held her at arm's length, and I brought the story to her of how I felt a distance from us and how I had reached out to her and how beautifully she had embraced me. So I gave her the story, and the tears started to flow, first hers and then mine.
3: Maybe.

Your relationships can only be as healthy as you are. 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You've got to walk into that place that might seem a little bit scary.

0: see.
1: Our growth is found at the edge of our comfort zone. 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

0: Some stories make you laugh. Some make you think. Steve Brown's often do both. Here's one now, thanks to our friends over at Key Life for helping to make encouragement contagious on Keep the Faith.
1: Did you hear about the man on vacation in Ireland and the only car he could find to rent was a car with a stick shift? He couldn't figure it out. Stopped at a traffic light and he failed to get the stupid car back into gear. The light changed several times while he struggled. And finally, an Irishman climbed out of the car behind him, sauntered up to his window and said, "Excuse me for asking, but was it a particular shade of green you were waiting for?" Listen, you're forgiven. God did it with no help from you. Lighten up and enjoy it. Was it a particular shade of green you were waiting for? I'm Steve Brown. You think about that. For more encouraging stories, plus a free gift, go to youthinkaboutthat.org.
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4: God is saying centuries before Jesus cleansed the temple that the people had already defiled the temple. They're going through the ritual on the Sabbath day. They're going through all of the machinations of religion, but their lives are pagan during the rest of the week. They are religious, but they are not faithful. Their religion is phony. And so God says, "I know what you people are doing. You have taken my house, the house that is called by my name, and turned it in a place that mocks me.

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4: This is Carter Conlon. Psalm 23, verse 5, David says, "You prepare a table before me in the presence of my enemies." You may feel today like your life is surrounded by opposition, like everything is working against you. But God does not wait for your enemies to disappear before he blesses you. He prepares a table, as David says, right in the middle of your struggle. What looks like a place of defeat can become a place of provision, strength, and testimony. The presence of difficulty does not mean the absence of God. He's able to sustain you, strengthen you, and even cause your life to overflow in the very place where you thought you would be overcome. Don't wait for the perfect conditions to arrive before you believe him. Trust him now, trust him today, trust him right where you are, and allow him to reveal his faithfulness to you right in your situation. It's time now for you and I to pray.
5: Next on Keep the Faith, when is the right time to express your emotions? For our friend Lisa, she knew that this moment couldn't be it.
6: My father went to heaven. Some months later, my mom began to date someone else, and he came out of the house wearing my father's cowboy hat. For me, it was everything because this was my father's hat.

0: in my heart.
1: You know, what I've tried to do is, ever since the kids have been little, get up in the morning and cook breakfast. When I'm home, I'm cooking pancakes or frying eggs or doing something, and it gives me time with the kids at the table, and we say a prayer, we send them off, we bless them when they go out the door, and you know, that's like a devotional. That is a devotional to me.
2: It's a good morning. 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
1: You know, we've tried different devotional books and stuff, but I think the kids, that's part of it, just living it out, being with them, letting them see that there's love there and that their parents are trying to walk this out to the best of their abilities.
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0: When horrible things happen, people inevitably start asking the hard questions. 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

0: Welcome to Keep the Faith, where there's encouragement for all the highs and lows in your life. I'm Keith Stevens, along with Donna Cruz.
1: With a career spanning 40 plus years, calling Cece Winans a gospel, we're so glad to welcome her to Keep the Faith today.
2: I love the idea of what it means to keep the faith. It's really a lot like my song, Believe For It. Nothing is impossible with God. Nothing. So, as you listen to the songs and stories today, I hope you find encouragement that becomes contagious. It all sounds like this.
3: I lived enough life to say, help is on the way.
0: Our pride gets in the way, and even when we desperately need help, we can't bring ourselves to ask for it from God or anyone else.
4: I've learned over the years,

0: You know, you can look at music as artful, but you can also look at music as purposeful. You know, I want my music to be a vessel for God to work through.
1: Cece Winans shares about her song Believe For It, a song that might not actually exist if there wasn't a pandemic. That's next.

0: I thought forgiveness meant that I had to immediately restore the relationship to the same level of trust that it was before the betrayal. That's not forgiveness, and I'm not even sure that's healthy trust. Forgiveness means I give up my rights to revenge, that I stop obsessing and thinking of ways to hurt my betrayer, that I no longer allow them to control my life. And when you can forgive and understand that's forgiveness, then you can start moving beyond your betrayal.
1: Oh, Father, give me grace to forgive, 'cause I feel like the one losing.
2: This is Keep the Faith.